0: crisis that has rocked the country. NPR's Eleanor Beardsley reports his proposals came as high school students gathered in cities across the country for a second big day of rallies in what is now their weeks-long push for better conditions in schools.
1: Some 25,000 high schoolers rallied in Paris's Place de la Bastille. They were joined by college students and some parents, teachers, and union members. The rallies were smaller than Monday's and more violent. Police charged to clear the plaza. There was tear gas and some 500 people were arrested. Hours later, French Education Minister Edouard Geffray spoke on television. He says there will be immediate help for 500 schools in real difficulty. In the next hours, we will send 3,000 replacement teachers to these schools, he said, calling it the first part of a bigger plan. But the plan has not stopped the students from calling for another day of nationwide protests next Tuesday. Eleanor Beardsley, NPR News. Paris.
0: The U.S. stock market closed mixed today. The Nasdaq fell 1.25%. This is NPR News. Ukrainian military commanders say a shortage of combat-ready troops is increasingly acute as Russia's war drags into a fifth year. Some units are at only half strength, and there aren't enough forces to fully exploit advantages brought by Ukraine's recent drone innovations. Military experts say draft dodging and desertion remain major challenges. OpenAI has banned Russian and Iranian accounts that, among other things, used ChatGPT to document their influence operations. One of these operations appeared to be the most impactful campaign OpenAI has come across so far. NPR's Huo Jignan has more.
2: In one case, OpenAI says operatives from Russia managed to trick Peruvian schools into organizing activities about Ukraine featuring a controversial Polish figure. Those events angered a Polish member of the European Parliament. The whole thing stoked tensions between Poland and Ukraine, which aligns with Kremlin's goals. In a different case, operatives from Iran made up fake authors to pitch articles to small media outlets around the world and published almost 100 articles in this way. OpenAI says these internal reports show that for influence campaigns, tricking established outlets into spreading the message can be far more effective than simply creating fake accounts on social media. Huo Jingnan, NPR News.
0: Cuba's flagship baseball team, Industriales, has debuted a jersey with a private sponsor's logo. This marks a significant shift in a country that long rejected professional sports and advertising. Officials say the sponsorship will help improve conditions, providing essential equipment and logistics support. This is NPR News.
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4: A hurricane can produce a destructive storm surge, even if it doesn't hit the area head-on. The National Hurricane Center says storm surge is responsible for 12% of deaths caused by storms, and more than half of them were over the age of 60. WMNF is your trusted source for emergency information. 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

WMNF Tampa. I was shopping for tennis shoes this weekend, and I bought a pair of Adidas, and, you know, as soon as I saw them, this song popped into my head, so I had to play it. Run DMC from their 1986 album, their third album, Raising Hell with My Adidas, and MC 900 Foot Jesus, also in that set with Truth is Out of Style. And P.I.L. to start off the set from the album Happy with the track Seattle. Thanks for joining me here this evening on Gen X Redux, your spot for alt indie and eclectic music from the 80s and 90s. I'm your cool Aunt Cindy here until 10 p.m. I've got all kinds of fun stuff for you lined up tonight. I do have a great song coming up later on in this set by the goth-adjacent band Last Grasp. I think they're from Orlando. They'll be performing at our Halloween ball coming up next week, so stay tuned for that. But right now, if you have any questions, comments, or concerns, you may send me a text at 813-433-0885, just like Joe from Bartow did. He was checking in this evening. Thanks, dude. And you can send me an email at dj@wmnf.org or give a ring at 813-239-9663. I have the Gun Club queued up here. This is from their debut album from 1981, the LA band, with the album Fire of Love. The track is Preaching the Blues here on Gen X Redux.

Jim hands are swollen.

0: MNF Tampa with the post-punk, early 80s, British, Swell Maps with the track, The Helicopter Spies, and the badass bitch PJ Harvey, and I mean that in the best way possible, from her album Rid of Me with 50 Foot Queenie. And the very tail end of the, I would say, the Gen X years, the White Stripes, from their self-titled debut album, The Big Three Killed My Baby, and LA's Gun Club with Preaching the Blues to start off the set. Got an email from Chad saying he's been listening to MNF for quite some time and never heard the Jesus. So cool, Aunt Cindy. He's referring to the MC 900 foot Jesus I played at the beginning of the song. You know why? Because here at WMNF, we are real people. We're not AI, and we play the stuff that we love to play, and hopefully you like it too. So thanks so much for that, and thank you so much for listening this evening here on Gen X Redux. I have some Archers of Loaf queued up. Here they are with Web in Front here on Gen X Redux.
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0: M&F, that's my Sunny Pop set with Adam Schmidt. Great power pop album from 1990. World So Bright is the album. Can't Get You On My Mind is the name of the track. Just one of those artists that the critics love them. He had a cult following, but the record company, they just screwed him over. So there's all kinds of stories like that in the 80s and 90s. And I have a whole bunch of artists that I absolutely love that just never got the love from the record company or the radio. So I'm going to try to, you know, play those for you whenever I can. The Apples in Stereo, before that, they're from Louisiana. That came out in 94. The name of that track, Tidal Wave. And Archers of Loaf with Web in Front to start off the set. Stay tuned. I have some goth music coming up right after this.
1: 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Last Grasp. And Obsidian. Plus this year, Alexis Brooke Williams graces the stage as our host and MC. And DJ Jet will be spinning nocturnal tunes all night. Hey, saints and sinners, don't forget the costume contest. And we will have vending from Cats, Bats, and Beds and Mel Spells. 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
0: That's right, saints and sinners. We have our WMNF Halloween Ball coming up a week from tomorrow, Friday, October 16th at New World Brewery here in Tampa. And I would love to feature one of the bands that will be playing at the Halloween Ball next Friday. The name of the band is Last Grasp. I believe they're from Orlando. 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And I hope you like them, and I hope you will check them out at the Halloween Ball next Friday. 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Oh, and by the way, this song, Done When I'm Dead, is also the song of the day. And our own Nate Diggity Dog, he puts together a list every week of great tunes, up-and-coming artists, and new music, and you can find his picks, his daily picks, Song of the Day, every day on WMNF.org. Let's get to it. Here's Last Grasp, Done When I'm Dead, here on Gen X Redux.

0: from their album Show Live, recorded live in 1992 at the Palace in Auburn Hills, Michigan, outside of Detroit. And that venue just got knocked down a few years ago. It's The Cure. They're amazing live with the track Never Enough. And Tones on Tail, a side project of Bauhaus guitarist Daniel Ash from 1982 with the track Go. And Last Grasp, a band, a fabulous goth adjacent band from right here in Florida. One of the featured bands playing next Friday, October 16th, at our WMNF Halloween Ball at the New World Brewery in Tampa. 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

98.5 FM WMNF Tampa, the Ted Milkman. They're so funny. From the album Metaphysical Graffiti, Methodist, coloring book. That's just my little lighthearted, I don't know, silly thing I do at the top of hour two because it makes me laugh. Thank you so much for joining me here on Gen X Redux. I'm your cool Aunt Cindy here until 10 p.m. playing alt indie and eclectic music like the Dead Milkmen from the 80s and the 90s. If you have a request or you just want to say hi, send me a text at 813-433-0885 or drop an email at dj@wmnf.org. Let's start off hour two, shall we, with the self-titled album. Or here's the title track, I should say, from the Afghan Wigs. This is Gentlemen, here on Gen X Redux.

WMNF Frieda. Yes, Frieda. Anna Fried from ABBA. She was the counterpoint to the blonde Agnetha from ABBA. Yeah, this was her solo effort from 1982. I know there's something going on. Also from 1982, Ultravox. Classic from them, Reap the Wild Wind, and the Afghan Whigs to start off the set with Gentlemen. Doug Rank, our own, very own Doug Rank. You're the best, he says. Ultravox, it's like my senior year at Atherton High School, 1982. Over here. Yeah, totally, dude. I agree. And also, John's checking in and Rudolph is checking in. Thank you so much, you guys. Thank you so much for listening. And I hope you all are enjoying this rainy evening here in Tampa. And thanks for sticking with me here on Gen X Redux. I'm your cool Aunt Cindy here until 10 p.m. You know, you can check out the playlist anytime online at WMNF.org. 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I have Suede lined up here. Here's the track Trash on Gen X Redux.

I lost my voice, sorry. WMNF Tampa, Urge Overkill. With Sister Havana. Yeah, I was dancing around a little bit too. Can't help myself. Space Hog in that set, also with In the Meantime from their album Resident Alien. And Suede with Trash to start off the set. Just a reminder that NPR News headline news is coming up at the top of the hour, followed by Audio After Hours, one of my favorite shows, with your hostess, Taryn. And if you are so inclined to stay up past midnight, we have a great lineup for you. 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Here's the Australian band Hunters and Collectors with the track When the River Runs Dry here on Gen X Redux.

WMNF Tampa has a set of music from 1989. We just heard the Sundays from their debut album, Reading, Writing, and Arithmetic, but the track Can't Be Sure. And John Doe? Yeah, that John Doe from X. This was his solo debut album, Meet John Doe, with the track The Real One. And Australia's own Hunters and Collectors, When the River Runs Dry, got a couple of calls. Chris and Christian both digging the Hunters and Collectors. Yeah, how often are you going to hear that? 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Only here on WMNF. And speaking of Christian, you've got to check out his new show, The Night Bus to London. It's fantastic. 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Great, great music. 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I do have REM queued up here. This is from the 1984 album Reckoning. Here's the track Letter Never Sent here on Gen X Redux.

Gary Myrick and the Figures there. By request? Thanks, Eric, with the track Living in a Movie here on Gen X Redux and WMNF. Thank you so much for all the kudos tonight, the phone calls, the texts, the emails. You guys totally rock. I love putting this together every week. It's really such a joy and a privilege to be here. So thanks again. And I hope to see you next week, same time, same place, here at WMNF Tampa and Gen X Redux. Stay tuned for NPR headline news, followed by audio after hours with Taryn.

0: Live from NPR News in Washington, I'm Ryland Barton. Democratic incumbent John Ossoff and Republican Congressman Mike Collins squared off on immigration during a debate for Georgia's Senate race today. Collins accused Ossoff of backing open borders, and he touted the Laken-Riley Act, which was named after a Georgia nurse killed by a man who was in the U.S. illegally.
1: Illegal immigrants, though, that John Ossoff led into this country, not only were coming over here killing people and murdering people like Laken-Riley, and he wouldn't shut the door on it, human trafficking that he just let continue to flow, but they were also taking the jobs that young people, young Americans, could go out there and get.
0: Ossoff said Collins needs to answer for President Trump's deportation campaign.
2: They promised to go after the worst of the worst. Instead, they've rounded up people at job sites with no suspicion of any criminal history. They've ripped breastfeeding infants from their mothers. They've unleashed federal agents to kill Americans on the streets of our cities with impunity. That's Mike Collins' immigration policy.
0: Ossoff began the election cycle viewed as the most vulnerable Democratic senator, but he's vastly outraised Collins. As Hurricane Isaias churns in the Gulf, residents in Mexico Beach on the Florida Panhandle are thinking back to Hurricane Michael, a Category 5 storm that crushed the community 8 years ago this weekend. Randy Vuxta with WFSU tells us how that's impacted their preparation for the storm.
3: As Isaias continues to head towards landfall, Mel Smigalski, Mexico Beach City Administrator, says community members are feeling nervous. He says in years past, a hurricane may have been excused for a party, but this time...
4: Because of Hurricane Michael now, I've not heard of one party being scheduled for this particular Friday night.
3: As of now, the storm is projected to head north, making landfall somewhere between Pensacola and Alabama. But many Mexico Beach residents say the path reminds them of what they saw with Michael. Now they are preparing for the worst, setting up sandbags, grabbing supplies, and moving vehicles to higher ground. For NPR News, I'm Randy Vuxta in Panama City, Florida.
0: Federal Reserve Governor Chris Waller says he expects the central bank to raise interest rates again to tamp down stubborn inflation. But as NPR's Scott Horsley reports, Waller sees the timing of a rate hike as flexible.
5: Speaking at a conference in Istanbul organized by Turkey's central bank, Waller said inflation in the U.S. has been too high for too long, and he's seen too little progress towards the Fed's inflation target of 2%. Waller and his colleagues at the Fed voted unanimously last month to raise their benchmark interest rate by a quarter percentage point. Waller says that's probably not the last rate hike that will be needed.
6: The hikes do not need to come at consecutive meetings, but they should be in place in an acceptable period of time.
5: Investors expect the Fed to hold its benchmark interest rate steady at this month's meeting, with an increase likely when policymakers meet in December. Scott Horsley, NPR News, Washington.
0: Mortgage rates climbed higher for the seventh week in a row. They're now at their highest level in nearly 3 years, 7.4%. A year ago, the average rate was 6.3%. This is NPR. Lawyers for Krista Pike say she has taken her first steps with assistance 1 week after a failed execution in Tennessee left her in critical condition. She was sentenced to death for a 1995 murder. The lethal injection drug didn't kill her, and her lawyers said her arms were left burned and blistered. It was Tennessee's second failed execution in 4 months. UPS is hiring more than 100,000 seasonal workers for the holiday season. As Marlon Hyde from member station WABE reports, this comes as the company cuts operational positions and leans more on AI.
7: UPS package volume can nearly double during the holidays, its peak season. In preparation for it, the company is hiring 100,000 temporary employees nationwide to help out. That's fewer than in prior years as it uses more artificial intelligence. UPS says over two-thirds of its U.S. packages are being processed through automation-equipped buildings, up from a year ago. The company is introducing new or enhanced automated facilities in Denver, St. Paul, Syracuse, and Portland. Meanwhile, UPS continues to slim down by 30,000 workers this year to reduce operational costs. For NPR News, I'm Marlon Hyde in Atlanta.
0: PepsiCo plans to raise prices on some snacks and drinks and slash corporate costs in the coming weeks after posting disappointing third-quarter results. The single-digit percentage price hikes will hit Doritos, Ruffles, Sun Chips, and some sodas. The company says it needs to recoup its growing costs for fuel, aluminum, and agricultural commodities. I'm Ryland Barton. 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

Good evening. 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We started things off this evening with new music from Blood Cultures. This is the deluxe edition of Skeet Story Volume 1, and we heard Real Winners. Followed it up with another new track from Kedar Levansky. That was Lose You. And just then, from Friendly Fires, we heard something on their self-titled record. The track was Paris. My name is Taryn. I'm going to be here with you until midnight tonight. Of course, if there is anything you would like to hear, give me a call. Number is 813-239-9663, or send me a text message to 813-433-0885. Always happy to take your requests and suggestions, and we have saved plenty of room in the set on this rainy evening. Hopefully you're staying dry out there, and if you're on the road, staying safe, driving slow. We're going to keep going with something from Metronomy. This was on Summer 08. It's called Night Owl. Music only here, right here on WMNF.

Good evening. 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We started off that set with Metronomy with Night Owl. Followed it up with a new cover, well, a new rendition of Hello from Diane on the Triple J's Like a Virgin version. We also heard from Death from Above, 1979, with the Marcek Mikusiak remix of Romantic Rites. Finishing us out from LCD Sound System, we heard Sound of Silver. My name is Taryn. We are just getting into things here. Of course, if there's anything you would like to hear on this rainy evening, give me a call. Number is 813-239-9663, or send me a text message to 813-433-0885. Plenty of room in the set for your requests and suggestions, but if not, you know we got plenty of brand new music coming up in just a little bit. We're going to hear from Tinashe, Raven Lane, Part Time, and much, much more. So keep it tuned right here to WMNF. This one is from Force of Nature, Just Forget. Music you only hear right here on WMNF.

0: Papa's right here.
1: Hi, Papa.
0: Hey, how you doing, girl?
1: How you doing? I miss you guys.
0: Yeah, we miss you too.
1: I was calling Grandma because I needed help with a line in this song.
0: So you got another album coming out sometime soon?
1: Yeah, next year, top of next year.
0: How many albums have you put out so far?
1: I have 2 albums.
0: And they selling okay?
1: Yeah. Well, this last one doing really well. Love you.
0: All right.
1: Okay, I'll call you guys later after I'm done recording.
0: Yeah, don't be impatient to call.
1: You always say that.
0: You're a busy person. Love you.

music from Part-Time. What a great song. From his latest, Cybertongue. This is The Brightest Star. Prior to, from Gary Reed, we heard Carried Away. We also heard new music from Raven Renee. On her latest, Blue Island, we heard Never Let Me Go. And at the top, new music from Tinashe. On her latest, Pop Star, we heard 25-8. You're listening to Audio After Hours on WMNF Tampa. We are going to keep going right now with some Michael Sayer. This one's off of one of his earlier releases, Ugly Boy. It's called Pretty Girls. Music Girl Megan here, right here on WMNF.

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2: 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Prior to that, from Not For Radio, we heard Ache. And we also heard from Arlo Parks on her latest Ambiguous Desire, that was Floette. At the top, from Michael Sayer, we heard Pretty Girls. 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Number is 813-239-9663. 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Up next, from Creeps, getting super into this record, Night Themes, lately. This track is called Pray. Music you only hear right here on WMNF. Keep it tuned.

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He's got WMNF. Just heard from Uncle on Where Did the Night Fall? That was Falling Stars. We also heard from Hooverphonic with Mad About You, and at the top, Creeps, we heard Pray. My name is Taryn. You're tuned into Audio After Hours right here on WMNF Tampa 88.5 FM. Got just about a half an hour left with you this evening. Of course, if there's anything you would like to hear to finish out your Thursday, give me a call. Number is 813-239-9663, or you can send me a text to 813-433-0885. Up next, we are going to hear some new stuff from Protomotor and Interpol and more. But first, from Sleepy Sun, this one is called Marina. 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
1: As far as music itself goes, you know, the simplest thing to forget is that what music is about, and any kind of art form is about, is creating the kind of things that... As far as music itself goes, you know, the simplest thing to forget is that what music is about, and any kind of art form is about, is creating the kind of...

Music on WMNF, starting us off in that last set from Sleepy Sun. We heard Marina. We also heard new music from Protomartyr on their latest full-length Hotel Usona. That was Feed the Sewer. Followed up by more new music from Interpol on This Mirror Weighs a Ton. We heard See Out Loud. We also heard a new one from Michael Kiwanuka with a new single, Summer Clothes. And just then from Mac DeMarco, we heard For the First Time. My name is Taryn. You're tuned into Audio After Hours. I got just a couple more.

Music on WMNF, starting off our last set of the evening. From Otto Benson, we heard Letting Go, followed up with new music from Nick Hakim on his latest I Can See, that was Soft Wet Clay. And finishing us out from Turnstile on their remix album of Never Enough, we heard the Julian Baker and Mustafa version of Time Is Happening. My name is Taryn. You've been tuned into Audio After Hours right here on WMNF Tampa 88.5 FM. Closing things out here this evening. Thanks always for tuning in and listening to music with me, especially on a rainy, dreary night like tonight. If you're driving anywhere, make sure to stay safe, drive slow, and everybody else, stay dry and be safe over these next few days, all this rain coming in. We got Imani Tampa Radio coming up just on the other side of the NPR news here. 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Gonna leave you with 10 Trix Point Never on Drawn and Quartered. This one is called Ships Without Meaning. It is stuff you are only gonna hear right here on WMNF Tampa. Keep it tuned.

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1: Live from NPR News, I'm Giles Snyder. A couple of debates Thursday and closely watched midterm Senate races. In Michigan, Democrat Abdullah Syed was asked if Iran or Israel posed a more dangerous threat. He called that a ridiculous question.
2: I don't want to be pushed into war by Israel, and I don't want to be in a war with Iran. I want our money spent here to buy schools and healthcare and childcare here. I don't understand why that is so inconceivable.
1: You know, Syed's debate in Grand Rapids with former Republican Congressman Mike Rogers was a combative affair. In Georgia, Democratic Senator John Ossoff squared off with his Republican challenger, Congressman Mike Collins, who sought to make immigration an issue.
3: Illegal immigrants, though, that John Ossoff led into this country, not only were coming over here killing people, murdering people like Lake and Riley, and he wouldn't shut the door on it. Human trafficking that he just let continue to flow. But they were also taking the jobs that young people, young Americans, could go out there and get.
1: Collins sponsored the Lake and Riley Act, the 2025 law named for a Georgia nursing student killed by a Venezuelan man in the U.S. illegally. Ossoff said Collins should answer for President Trump's deportation campaign. To New York City, where demonstrators clashed with police outside a hospital where a man shot Thursday by federal immigration officers was being treated. The Homeland Security Department says the shooting happened in the course of a targeted enforcement operation. New York City Mayor Zoran Mamdani is calling the shooting unconscionable and says that he will demand that President Trump end all federal immigration enforcement actions in the city. Hurricane Isaias is getting stronger. The National Hurricane Center says the storm's top sustained winds increased to 100 miles per hour Thursday, making it a Category 2 storm. Isaias has its sights set on the northern Gulf Coast, expected to make landfall late Friday, early Saturday. Microsoft pushing back against accusations of visa fraud from the Trump administration. The federal government suspended the company from a program that allowed it to apply for green cards on behalf of employees in the country on H-1B visas. From member station KUOW in Seattle, Monica Nickelberg reports.
4: Vice President J.D. Vance accused Microsoft of abusing the H-1B system more than any other company.
5: Microsoft laid off last year 6,000 American workers. At the same time, the company benefited from 6,300 H-1B visas and almost 3,000 green cards.
4: In a statement, Microsoft said the vast majority of those applications were to renew the status of employees already in the country. They were not, in other words, new hires intended to replace laid-off workers. Microsoft also said it only hires foreign employees who meet the rigorous standards of the visa category. For NPR News, I'm Monica Nickelsberg in Seattle.
1: And this is NPR News. Lawyers for convicted killer Krista Pike says she has begun walking and eating again a week after surviving the state of Tennessee's attempt to execute her with lethal drugs. Her lawyers say she needed help, but that she took some limited first steps at midweek and is regaining some mobility in her arms. Pike's attorneys are urging Tennessee Governor Bill Lee to commute her death sentence to life in prison without parole. Curtis Flowers, whose death sentence case reached the U.S. Supreme Court and fueled a national debate over racial bias in jury selection, has died. Mississippi Public Broadcasting's Gaylene James reports.
6: Curtis Flowers spent more than 22 years behind bars, wrongly accused of murder. Flowers, who was black, was charged in the 1996 killings of four people at a furniture store in Winona, Mississippi. Over the next two decades, prosecutors tried him six times. Then, in 2019, the Supreme Court threw out his conviction, ruling that prosecutors improperly excluded black jurors. Flowers was 26 when he was arrested. He was 50 when Mississippi dropped the charges against him in 2020. He was 56 when he died at home on Wednesday. No cause of death has been released. In a statement, lawyers for Curtis Flowers write, quote, "His name is etched into the U.S. Supreme Court jurisprudence about what it means to fight for a fair trial free from racial bias in the selection of jurors." For NPR News, I'm Gaylene James in Jackson, Mississippi.
1: And I'm Giles Snyder. 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
7: 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Duck.ai.

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I am Taylor. I will be your host for the evening. That was Snail Mail with Pristine. Snail Mail will be playing at the Orpheum next Sunday night with Soccer Mommy. And I've got a Soccer Mommy track queued up for a little bit later in the show. But for now, let's keep things rolling. Coming up next, we've got Geese with All Pays Do Cocaine.

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1: 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I am Taylor. We just heard Y Control by the Yeah off of Fever to Tell. Prior to that, we heard Hanging by a Moment, covered by Slow Pulp, and started off that set with Geese playing Au Pays du Cocaine. Like I said, you're listening to ENT Radio. I'm Taylor. 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But until then, I'm going to keep things rolling with a new song. This is Dane with Product of Profit. 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

That was Bright Eyes with Old Soul Song for the New World Over off of I'm Wide Awake, It's Morning. Prior to that, we had Jimmy Eat World with a Praise Chorus, and we started off that set with Dane, a new track, Product of Profit. 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I am Taylor. Hope you're enjoying the song so far. If you'd like to give me some feedback, shoot me a text at 813-433-0885 or an email, dj@wmnf.org. But for now, we'll keep the songs running. Coming up next, I got another new track for you. This one is from Sunsick Daisy, and the song is Bitter Start.

That was Soccer Mommy with Still Clean. Mentioned earlier in the show that Soccer Mommy and Snail Mail are playing a show together at the Orpheum next Sunday. That's the 18th. Prior to that, we heard The Front Bottoms with Not Joking and kicked off that set with some new music from Sunsick Daisy. The song was Bitter Start. You're listening to ENT Radio here on WMNF Tampa. I am Taylor, bringing you some new and old stuff, but coming up next, going to go with an oldie but a goodie. This is Veruca Salt with Seether.

That was Raina Maria with Summer and Longer. Before that, Johnny Cash with his cover of Nine Inch Nails' Hurt. And we started off that set with Veruca Salt, Seether. This is ENT Radio. Hope you're enjoying things so far. I am Taylor. I'm about halfway through my set here. Coming up next, I've got The Beths with Expert in a Dying Field here on WMNF Tampa.

Ian Sweet covering anthems for a 17-year-old girl, originally by Broken Social Scene. Before that, we had Deer Tick with Ashamed off of War Elephant, and started off that set with Expert in a Dying Field by The Beths. 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I am your host, Taylor. If you're enjoying the show so far, let me know. You can reach me by text at 813-433-0885 or shoot me an email, dj@wmnf.org. You can also shoot me a message if you are not enjoying the show, and maybe I can make it better for you. But hopefully I'm doing all right. Coming up next, we've got Sunny Day Real Estate with In Circles.

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1: That was Weezer with The World Has Turned and Left Me Here. Prior to that, we heard the Ataris with In This Diary. We started that set off with Sunny Day Real Estate in Circles. You're listening to ENT Radio here on WMNF. I'm Taylor. We're going to keep the tunes rolling. Coming up next, we've got That Dog with Minneapolis.

0: Hello, I'm Preston with a community announcement. Florida Voices for Animals and Triangle Veg Fest present the 14th annual Tampa Bay Veg Fest on Saturday, November 14th from 11 a.m. to 5 p.m. at Perry Harvey Senior Park in downtown Tampa. 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
1: All right. Right before that PSA, we heard Halogens with The Inside. Prior to that, we heard New Order with Age of Consent. And we started off that set with That Dog, Minneapolis. You are listening to ENT Radio here on WMNF. I am Taylor. Got about half an hour left with you, and then after that, hope you'll stick around for Revenge of the Synth. Coming up next, we've got the Violent Femmes with Please Do Not Go.

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1: Yeah, I'm catching up on my packing right now. 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
1: No way! 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
3: 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And before that, we had Violent Femmes with Please Do Not Go. 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I am Taylor. Just

got a couple left for you, and then hope you'll stick around for Revenge of the Synth coming up next. All right, my next song for you is going to be Neutral Milk Hotel, Two-Headed Boy.

Doves with There Goes the Fear. And prior to that, we heard Neutral Milk Hotel with Two-Headed Boy. You have been listening to ENT Radio. I have been Taylor. I've got one last track for you, and then I will be turning it over to Revenge of the Synth, so stick around for that. All right, last track tonight is going to be Archer Pruitt, Way of the Sun. I've been Taylor. This has been ENT Radio, and you are listening to WMNF Tampa. Have a good one.

0: NPR News. I'm Giles Snyder. New York City Mayor Zohran Mamdani is calling for federal immigration officers to leave his city following a shooting that wounded a man in the Marble Hill neighborhood.
1: New York City will not stand by while ICE agents shoot New Yorkers. And we will not back down from the demand that so many, including myself, have put forward time and again. This is an agency that must be abolished.
0: Speaking at a press conference Thursday evening, Mamdani said a 5-year-old child was with the man in his car at the time of the shooting but was unharmed. Mamdani said he spent 2 hours on the phone with President Trump and Homeland Security Secretary Mark Wayne Mullen, but that his efforts to free the man failed. Following treatment at a hospital where protesters clashed with police, Mamdani said the man was taken away by ICE agents in an unmarked vehicle. He's been identified as a 28-year-old from the Dominican Republic. Police say he's been arrested twice in the city. Defense Secretary Pete Hegseth says the execution of Fort Hood shooter Nidal Hassan will be viewed by the public. NPR's Quill Lawrence reports U.S. has not had a public execution since 1936.
2: Hegseth says members of the public will be able to watch a live stream of the execution by firing squad, which is scheduled for December. He said it in an interview with a right-wing news service, Real America's Voice, that was posted on social media by an account associated with the Pentagon. Hassan killed 13 fellow soldiers, including a pregnant woman, and wounded dozens more on Fort Hood in 2009. The last U.S. military execution was in 1945 of a soldier convicted of desertion. The last public execution in the U.S. was a black man accused of raping and murdering a white woman in Kentucky, hanged in 1936. Quill Lawrence, NPR News.
0: France's education minister proposing solutions to the school crisis that has rocked the country. His proposals came as high school students gathered in cities across the country for a second big day of rallies in what is now their weeks-long push for better conditions in schools, NPR's Eleanor Beardsley reports.
3: Some 25,000 high schoolers rallied in Paris's Place de la Bastille. They were joined by college students and some parents, teachers, and union members. The rallies were smaller than Monday's and more violent. Police charged to clear the plaza. There was tear gas and some 500 people were arrested. Hours later, French Education Minister Edouard Geffray spoke on television. He says there will be immediate help for 500 schools in real difficulty. In the next hours, we will send 3,000 replacement teachers to these schools, he said, calling it the first part of a bigger plan. But the plan has not stopped the students from calling for another day of nationwide protests next Tuesday. Eleanor Beardsley, NPR News. Paris.
0: This is NPR News. An Army report blames a deadly mid-air collision between an American Airlines regional jet and a Black Hawk helicopter on systemic failures. The report, seen by NPR but not publicly released, was completed in May. It says communication was a key factor, that the helicopter crew did not receive critical information from air traffic control. 67 people were killed in the crash. OpenAI has banned Russian and Iranian accounts that, among other things, used ChatGPT to document their influence operations. One of these operations appeared to be the most impactful campaign OpenAI has come across so far, NPR's Ho Jing Nan reports.
4: In one case, OpenAI says operatives from Russia managed to trick Peruvian schools into organizing activities about Ukraine featuring a controversial Polish figure. Those events angered a Polish member of the European Parliament. The whole thing stoked tensions between Poland and Ukraine, which aligns with Kremlin schools. In a different case, operatives from Iran made up fake authors to pitch articles to small media outlets around the world and published almost 100 articles in this way. OpenAI says these internal reports show that for influence campaigns, tricking established outlets into spreading the message can be far more effective than simply creating fake accounts on social media. Huo Jingnan, NPR News.
0: Hurricane Isaias is getting stronger. The National Hurricane Center says the storm's top sustained winds increased to 105 miles per hour Thursday, making it a Category 2 storm. Isaias has its sights set on the northern Gulf Coast. I'm Giles Snyder. This is NPR News.
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Hey, hey, hey, what's up, Tampa Bay? My name is Tim. This is Revenge of the Synth. I'm filling in tonight. Lady Ashley is off saving the world somewhere and needed me to come in. So here I am. Got 2 hours of amazing synthwave music. You just heard Oceanside 85 doing Devour off the Absolution EP. Up next is Magnavolt.

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0: Mornings can be the most difficult times of our day because we are often still wrestling with yesterday's problems while preparing to face the challenges of a new day. 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
1: All right, you heard. You just heard. We are Magonia in Seismic doing Pandemonium. Before that, the Occult Cams Laser doing Circle of Black Light. Before that, Morris Black doing Youth Wave, which hinted to the old Nights Are Ebb, which is a takeoff the Nights Are Ebb song from way back in the day. And Magnavolt did Dark Void. 29 after 2, you are tuned to WMNF Tampa at 88.5 FM. This up next is Volta.

0: On Friday, October 16th, the Spooky returns to New World Music Hall. 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Modular 13. Last Grasp. And Obsidian. Plus this year, Alexis Brooke Williams graces the stage as our host and MC. And DJ Jet will be spinning nocturnal tunes all night. Hey, Saints and Sinners, don't forget the costume contest. And we will have vending from Cats, Bats, and Beds and Mel Spells. 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
3: Right on. All right, you heard Chaos Vector doing Cyborg before that. 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Darvin did Extinguished with a Drill. And Volta did Sigils. 50 after 2, you're tuned to WMNF Tampa, 88.5 FM. 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
2: 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All right, you heard Tommy 686 doing Doppelganger. 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Black Cat did Neon Danger and Starfarer and Searsha did Save Yourself. 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
4: All right, you heard Perturbator do Church, the Church. Before that, Funeral Director did Our Burning Churchyards. Before that, Glitch Black did Cenobite Party Bus, and Ghost did Bound by the Horror. It's 28 after 3, and you're tuned to WMNF Tampa 88.5 FM. And I want to give a thank you, a shout out, and a thank you to all those who voted for First Call for Best of the Bay. Sadly, we did not win this year, but you know, look on the bright side of things. We did get nominated, so yay. So that's cool. So anyways, here we're going to get right back to it. Here is Dead Dance with the Dead, Thrasher.

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3: Oh, yeah.
4: Right on. Okay, you heard What a Night to Kill by Nonstop. Night Stop. Before that, Star Court did Kill Power. Before that, Droid Glow did Sacred Transgressions. Third Eye did Sandman. Mega Hit did Data Tribe, which was a request by our friend. And They Can Dance, or Dance with the Dead, Thrasher. You're tuned to WNF Tampa, 88.5 FM. Give a shout out to Impulsor, who's always listening. Really glad you are tuning in. All right. Got a couple more songs, and then Renna will be in for Morning Energy. Here is Midnight Danger, Adrenaline Burst.

0: for Morning Energy. You're tuned to WMNF Tampa 88.5 FM. I will be back here Saturday night at 8 for a Saturday night house party and Monday morning for the Monday morning show. Also, if you're in the path of the hurricane, please take heed.
1: Live from NPR News, I'm Giles Snyder. The Pentagon now says the execution of the former Army major who killed 13 people in a mass shooting at Fort Hood in 2009 will be live streamed. The Pentagon says more details will follow after Defense Secretary Pete Hegseth said the execution would be public.
2: People need to understand that this is there's serious consequences for these types of things.
1: Hegseth speaking Thursday to the conservative television outlet Real America's Voice. The Army says the execution of Nadal Hassan will take place at Fort Hood on December 3rd. In addition to the 13 killed, more than 30 others were injured. The last widely recognized public execution in the United States took place in Kentucky in 1936. Federal Reserve Governor Chris Waller says he expects the central bank to raise interest rates again to tamp down stubborn inflation. But NPR Scott Horsley reports that Waller sees the timing of a rate hike as flexible.
3: Speaking at a conference in Istanbul organized by Turkey's central bank, Waller said inflation in the U.S. has been too high for too long, and he's seen too little progress towards the Fed's inflation target of 2%. Waller and his colleagues at the Fed voted unanimously last month to raise their benchmark interest rate by a quarter percentage point. Waller says that's probably not the last rate hike that will be needed.
4: The hikes do not need to come at consecutive meetings, but they should be in place in an acceptable period of time.
3: Investors expect the Fed to hold its benchmark interest rate steady at this month's meeting, with an increase likely when policymakers meet in December. Scott Horsley, NPR News, Washington.
1: New York City Mayor Zohran Mamdani is condemning federal immigration agents following a shooting late Thursday in Manhattan's Marble Hill neighborhood. One person was wounded. Officials say an ICE agent fired several shots and that a young child was in the back seat of the suspect's car. The suspect has been identified as a 28-year-old for the Dominican Republic. New York police say he's been arrested twice in the city. Vice President J.D. Vance says nine universities, including Harvard, Yale, and Stanford, are being investigated for allegedly abusing a visa program for international students. Here's NPR's Franco Ordonez.
5: Vance accused the nine universities, which also included the University of Pittsburgh, Brown, and MIT, with bringing in students and researchers under J-1 visas at a rate much higher than the national average.
6: So something weird is going on at these universities. They're using these visas way too much. They're using them to undercut the wages of American grad students and American researchers, and it simply has to stop.
5: Vance said the universities are replacing American graduate students who would be making $20,000 more than a researcher on a J-1 visa. He called the actions a, quote, insult to the American worker and to the American way of life. The administration said that subpoenas have already been served. Franco Ordonez, NPR News, The White House.
1: This is NPR. President Trump's planned memorial arch is facing a new lawsuit. The Arlington County Board in Virginia filed the suit Thursday, becoming the first government body to take legal action. The lawsuit cites what it says is a feverish pace toward construction and says it will harm public safety and likely require changes to nearby flight paths. Despite some federal fuel relief measures, rising gas prices continue to put strain on drivers, especially those who depend on diesel. From Mississippi Public Radio, Elise Katrine Gregg reports.
7: At a gas station in Jackson, U.S. Senate candidate Scott Colomb called for a temporary suspension of the federal gas tax and a permanent stopgap for diesel relief. He was joined by Arthur Payton, who owns a family trucking company based in Jackson, but they haul across the country. Payton says the price spikes are costing drivers up to $700 more every week in gas expenses.
8: The diesel cost at the pump now is averaging $6.30. That's about a $2.50 increase in just 6 month period, and it's hard to recover those additional expenses in a short period of time.
7: Payton says they've started doing their own maintenance work on trucks to cut costs. For NPR News, I'm Elise Katrine Gregg in Jackson, Mississippi.
1: Ahead of the opening bell on Wall Street, the major financial markets in Europe are advancing as oil prices ease. Oil prices dipped 1% after President Trump said the U.S. will not attack Iran before next month's midterm election. However, benchmark crude, the international standard, remains above $100 a barrel. I'm Giles Snyder, NPR News.
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10: 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And Obsidian. Plus this year, Alexis Brooke Williams graces the stage as our host and MC. And DJ Jet will be spinning nocturnal tunes all night. 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

101.5, where you do your best to make it a positively beautiful day. No matter how your morning is going, no matter what's going on in your life. A pleasant good morning to each of you, and thank you so very much for allowing Morning Energy to be a fresh start to your morning. 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We're diving deep as usual. It's all about embracing our abilities. Yeah. Before we dive into the topic, I want to give a shout out to Tim for what he always does, for everybody stepping in when we need to do our thing. Always great listening to your voice, Tim, in the morning. It's my bad, Timmy. And thanks to you for your commitment, your company. I really appreciate that, and your support. Thanks to all of those that gave during our recent membership drive. I'm going to name those names in just a little bit later on in the program. But let's dive down into your traffic and weather first, and then we'll dive down to our topic. If you're commuting to your destination in the Tampa Bay area while listening to this program, the current temperature is in the mid-70s. Going to get up to the high 80s, and tonight the temperature will get to the high 70s. Going to be partly cloudy, about 15% chance of rain. We are in that season, so be prepared before you leave the house today. Make sure you have that, your rain gear, because you're likely going to need it. If you want to reach me during the program, you can certainly do so. 813-239-9663. The email is dj@wmnf.org, or simply send that text to 813-433-0885. We are diving deep as usual. Someone once said this: ability is what you're capable of doing, but motivation determines what you do. Attitude determines how well you do it. Indeed. You know, National Disability Employment Awareness Month is observed annually in October. And to recognize the abilities and talents and contributions of people with disabilities and promote equal opportunities in the workplace. Now, its history dates back to 1945, when a week-long celebration or observance was known as the National Employ the Physically Handicapped Week, which was established in 1988. Now, Congress expanded this to include the entire month of October and gave it its current name. Now, today, this group or the organization reminds us of the importance of challenging misconceptions, removing employment barriers, and recognizing the professional contributions of people with disabilities. Now, according to the World Health Organization, approximately 1.3 billion people worldwide, or about 16% of the global population, experience significant disability. And this includes people who have lived with disability since birth, as well as those who have acquired these disabilities later in life, reminding us that disability can be a part of a person's life journey at different stages. Now, the story of Christopher Reeve is an inspiring example of how a disability can unexpectedly become a person's part of their journey and change their perspective. Now, before becoming paralyzed following a horseback riding accident in 1995, Reeves portrayed a paralyzed police officer in the film Above Suspicion. Now, after his accident, he became a prominent advocate for people living with paralysis and for spinal cord injury research. His journey reminds us that life can change unexpectedly, encouraging us to recognize the abilities of others, embrace the abilities we have today, and to never take them for granted. Now, we are going to be expressing and exploring, embracing our abilities. And this is going to be a very inspiring musical journey. We're going to celebrate abilities and talents and accomplishments of people with disabilities. And together, we're going to explore so many inspirational stories and also reflect on the importance of inclusion and understanding, and consider how each of us can embrace and appreciate the abilities we have today rather than taking them for granted.
So up next is a tune, very inspiring. This person had a significant disability, but he did not let it stop him from becoming a very amazing, recognized artist. In fact, this particular tune reached number one back in the 60s, and it's called Hit the Road, Jack. This is Your Morning Energy, your first cup on 88.5.

Morning Energy. 88.5. My name is Rena, your radio flame, and I still stay on a mission to put a little spark in your morning with some good music and useful information. For whoever was calling me, I'm so sorry. We got a new phone system, and I was trying to answer your call. I just found out how to do it, so feel free to call me back. If you're just tuning in, we're exploring embracing our abilities today. You heard a very heartfelt tune from someone named Cody Lee. If you may remember, he was the person that brought us a lot of joy in the 14th season of America's Got Talent. He was autistic and legally blind, but he wooed us with an amazing tune. It was called A Song For You, the one that he actually performed. But this is something that he personally wrote. It's called Finding My Way. And talks about his journey, his struggles, and dealing with that, embracing his abilities. Again, if you're tuning in, we're exploring embracing our abilities. And the other individuals that you heard from, one was a song cover of the tune by Ray Charles, Hit the Road, Jack. And also you heard a tune that's called I Can't Stop Loving You. And one of those performers was a young lady, Diane Schur, who actually is blind too as well, legally blind. So three singers who embraced the talent that they had and did not let their ability define them. And when I was doing research for this program, I wanted to understand how the brain works and how it changes when a person goes blind. Because these people are not born blind, except with Cody's situation, he was. But in some cases, people, they become blind due to their different circumstances, illnesses, etc. And there's been some brain imaging, and when sometimes it happens, other parts of the brain get stimulated, and it's more precise, and it helps them to develop other talents in other areas. It's not the case for everybody. But certainly for these individuals, and they blessed us with some amazing tunes that I hope you are definitely enjoying. Now, while you let this information simmer your hearts and mind today, this next artist is reminding us that keep trying not to give up, even when things feel comfortable, no matter what you may be contending with. This is your morning energy, your first cup. On 88.5.

Morning Energy. 88.5. My name is Rena, your radio flame, and I stay on a mission to put a little spark in your morning with some good music and useful information. It's all about embracing our abilities, whatever they are. And sometimes some of us are challenged more so than others. But we still have abilities. We can still be productive. We can still make a difference. And it does still, a lot of times, involves your mindset when you've gone through something harsh. Some of you may remember a story called A Beautiful Mind. And it starred Russell Crowe as John Nash and Jennifer Connelly as Alicia Nash. It was released back in December 21st, 2001. And it was about mental illness. And it talks about, it follows his days in graduate school at Princeton. Now he struggled with being paranoid and hallucinations. But he got a lot of accolades and he was very successful academically. But he had to learn how to balance that beautiful mind out with things that was going on, other things that was going on inside of him. And he did prevail. And interestingly, he won a Nobel Memorial Prize in Economic Science. So did a really great job there. But he was challenged. If you're just tuning in, we are celebrating people who have disabilities. Yes. And we are celebrating their progress and progress that have been made to support them in their endeavors. Maybe that's you. Or maybe you are supporting people that are being challenged. You never know. It could be you one day. Just like we learned a story about Christopher Reeves and what happened to him. He didn't think that was the last thing on his mind. But that accident happened and that changed the course of his life. While you let this information simmer your hearts and mind, this next artist is reminding us that sometimes we do have to embrace changes as we keep pressing forward. This is your morning energy, your first cup on 88.5.

morning energy. 80.5. That tune is called Beyond Disability. If you're just tuning in, we are exploring embracing our abilities. You know, I had a great conversation with someone. You guys are always so attentive and have such great comments to share. I'm not going to reveal this person's name, but they shared some personal information with me. But I want to share this openly with someone, with everyone. You guys can think about this. If you're being challenged with any kind of medical condition, it could be blindness, it could be

anything. It could be missing a limb. Since we were talking about blind people earlier, one of my heroes, and maybe this person is one of yours, Helen Keller. You know what happened to her? She was blind, you know, and she couldn't talk. And but you know something that she said? She said that the only thing worse than being blind is having sight but no vision. So what that means is that despite the fact when we're challenged, we can have a vision to make the best of our situation and start thinking about other options for our lives, how we can still be great contributors to ourselves, our families, this community. It's all about perspective. It is. Things are going to happen in life. Some things we're not going to be able to control. Like, for example, I have things going on that's not concerning a disability situation, but I'm dealing with something right now, which almost affected my ability to be here. But it's still about perspective, and I wanted to make sure that I shared this very important message with you today about embracing our abilities. What do you have control of? We're going to explore more than that in just a second, but let's dive down into your traffic and weather if you're commuting to your destination. In the Tampa Bay area, it's feeling pretty comfortable outside. The current temperature is in the mid-70s, going to get up to the mid-80s, go down to the high 70s. Slight chance of rain, so keep those umbrellas handy just in case you need them. If you want to reach me during a program like some of you have done, you can still do so. 813-239-9663. The email is dj@wmnf.org, or of course, you can always send us a text too as well. This next tune is very, very profound because it's going to prepare us for another topic about someone that was being challenged, but their perspective made a difference not only for themselves, but for their family. 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

Moon Energy, 80.5. That tune was called Human Touch. Sam Gray on the vocals. Earlier we talked about Miss Helen Keller, who said the only thing worse than being blind is having sight but no vision. So remember, Helen Keller, she was blind and she was deaf, and which affected her ability to speak because she had not heard words, right? But she dug deep with the help of a wonderful teacher she had who believed in her and did not let her give up on herself. She felt like she was trapped, right? Because she couldn't see the world, right? She couldn't hear the world. And I'm sure she had something inside of her that just wanted to escape. She wanted to connect. It was difficult. But she embraced the ability she had, and she became a college graduate. You know, the reason I played that tune about human touch, I'm reminded of one of my heroes. We've spoken about this person before. His name is Nick Vujicic. And remember, he was born without limbs. He has a ministry that's based on that. And he talked about not being able to hug his son because he has no limbs. And his son was around 7 or 8 years old. He looked up sad and told his dad, "Daddy, I wish you had arms." And when Nick asked why, his son replied, "Because I wish I could feel how it is to be hugged by you." And so Nick and his wife, they were on the verge of tears. But they raised an amazing son. He followed up with some amazing words. He flexed his little muscles saying, "Don't worry, Daddy. Look at my muscles. I'm strong. I'm just going to hug you longer and stronger so you can feel my hug." Yes, Nick embraced his abilities. His abilities to connect with others, to inspire them, to give them hope when they think that there is no hope. Many of you who are listening to my voice, you feel challenged. I feel challenged on days. Trust me. In this moment, there's things that I'm challenged with. But I have to focus on things that are going right for me. What things do I have control over? Because you're not going to be able to have control over everything in your life. That's not reality. But there's community out there. We are community. We can inspire each other with stories, with music, with words. Why you let this information simmer your hearts and mind today? This next artist have some words too about disability. It is not the end. It does not have to be the end. This is your morning energy, your first cup on 88.5.

0: 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Hope you enjoyed that tune. My disability is not the end. 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Thank you for your company. I'm looking forward to your company during our second hour together. 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
1: Live from NPR News in Washington, I'm Dave Mattingly. Many residents and tourists along the Gulf Coast of the Florida Panhandle and Alabama continue evacuating ahead of Hurricane Isaias. The storm is expected to make landfall tonight or early tomorrow. Currently, Isaias is a Category 2 hurricane with top sustained winds of 105 miles per hour. In Mexico Beach, Florida, the locals say Isaias reminds them of another hurricane that hit their community 8 years ago as a Category 5 storm. Randy Vuxta with member station WFSU reports.
2: As Isaias continues to head towards landfall, Mel Smigalski, Mexico Beach City Administrator, says community members are feeling nervous. He says in years past, a hurricane may have been excused for a party, but this time...
3: Because of Hurricane Michael now, I've not heard of one party being scheduled for this particular Friday night.
2: As of now, the storm is projected to head north, making landfall somewhere between Pensacola and Alabama. But many Mexico Beach residents say the path reminds them of what they saw with Michael. Now they are preparing for the worst, setting up sandbags, grabbing supplies, and moving vehicles to higher ground. For NPR News, I'm Randy Vuxta in Panama City, Florida.
1: Hurricane Michael caused billions of dollars worth of damage. The Pentagon says December's execution of former U.S. Army Major Nedal Hassan will be live-streamed. Hassan is to be executed by firing squad for killing 13 people and injuring more than 30 others in an attack at Fort Hood, Texas. The shooting at the base occurred in 2009. Hassan's execution would be the first carried out by the military in more than 65 years. The Department of Homeland Security says officers with U.S. Immigration and Customs Enforcement were carrying out a targeted operation in New York City yesterday when a man was shot and wounded. New York's police commissioner says the 28-year-old was shot inside a vehicle. A 5-year-old was also in that vehicle. He was not injured. Authorities in Russia say they've lifted all public health restrictions following the death of a 28-year-old lab worker at a plague research institute in Siberia. As NPR's Charles Maines reports from Moscow, the woman's death has raised concerns about a potential outbreak of plague or some other deadly pathogen.
4: Ever since the death of a female lab technician in Russia's Irkutsk region last week, Russian health authorities have insisted she succumbed to an unknown form of pneumonia rather than the plague. Irkutsk Governor Igor Kobzev all but declared that version final. Kobzev said the deceased lab technician had been vaccinated and was immune to the deadly pathogen she worked with. He also said thousands of tests found no evidence of infection among other lab workers and that life in Irkutsk would be going back to normal. The de facto declaration of an end to the investigation comes despite calls by the World Health Organization and the White House for more Russian transparency about the case. Charles Maines, NPR News, Moscow.
1: This is NPR News. This year's Nobel Peace Prize winner is Navi Pillay. This is for her efforts to promote peace in international law. The war in Iran and President Trump's tariffs on dozens of countries were among the issues last night in Atlanta as Democratic Senator John Ossoff of Georgia faced off against Republican Congressman Mike Collins. In their first debate, Ossoff blamed the war and tariffs for raising prices.
5: Under Mike Collins and Donald Trump, it costs more than ever to buy a tractor for your farm or to plant an acre of cotton.
1: Collins, a two-term member of the House, criticized Ossoff for supporting Biden-era policies that raised inflation in the U.S. economy. Inflation remains above the Federal Reserve's annual target of 2%. UPS says it's planning to hire tens of thousands of seasonal workers for the upcoming holiday season. Marlon Hyde with member station WABE reports.
6: UPS package volume can nearly double during the holidays, its peak season. In preparation for it, the company is hiring 100,000 temporary employees nationwide to help out. That's fewer than in prior years as it uses more artificial intelligence. UPS says over two-thirds of its U.S. packages are being processed through automation-equipped buildings, up from a year ago. The company is introducing new or enhanced automated facilities in Denver, St. Paul, Syracuse, and Portland. Meanwhile, UPS continues to slim down by 30,000 workers this year to reduce operational costs. For NPR News, I'm Marlon Hyde in Atlanta.
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Morning Energy 88.5. I hope you are enjoying that instrumental swing hop hip hop little mix. It's called Hit the Road Jack. And you remember we heard the actual tune earlier. That song was by the late, great Ray Charles. Yep, it did reach the number one spot back in the 1960s. And as you know, Ray Charles was blind, but he embraced the abilities he did have and gave us great tunes like that one. A pleasant good morning to each of you, and thank you so very much for allowing Morning Energy to be a fresh start to your morning. For those new listeners out there, welcome, and I hope you find value in today's program, and come back and join us again and again and again. Don't you dare stop. We're diving deep today, despite challenges that we all face. So I have my own going on. I made it here today, barely, but I made it here today because I wanted to make sure that I share this great program with you, because we are celebrating those with disabilities today. We got a lot more to explore and dive into, but let's kind of dive down into your traffic and weather and let you know what's going on. If you're commuting to your destination in the Tampa Bay area while listening to this program, the temperature mid-70s, going to get up to the high 80s, go down to the high 70s. Going to be partly cloudy, chances of rain throughout the day. So keep those umbrellas handy just in case you need them. We have a new phone system, but I know how to answer it now. So if you want to give me a call, 813-239-9663. The email is dj@wmnf.org, or simply send that text to 813-433-0885. Joel, thanks for those images that you sent me through the email. Appreciate that. And we got a lot to dive down into today. Someone once said this: ability is what you are capable of doing. Motivation determines what you do. Attitude determines how well you do it. Now, National Disability Employment Awareness Month is observed annually in October to recognize the abilities and talents and contributions of people with disabilities and promote equal opportunities in the workplace. Now, its history dates back to 1945, when a week-long event known as National Employ the Physically Handicapped Week was established. But then in 1998, Congress expanded this to an entire month in October and gave it its current name. Now, today, this wonderful event reminds us of the importance of challenging misconceptions and removing employment barriers and recognizing the professional contributions of people with disabilities. Now, according to the World Health Organization, approximately 1.3 billion people, that's a lot of people around the world, about 16% of the global population, experience significant disability. Now, this could include people who have lived with disabilities since birth, as well as those who acquired disabilities later in life. And it's reminding us that disability can be a part of a person's journey at different stages. We never know when that could happen. And earlier we shared the story of how Christopher Weaves, he had a very inspiring story, and he unexpectedly became disabled. But his journey changed his perspective of how he viewed people as well. Before becoming paralyzed, following a horseback riding accident in 1995, Reeves actually portrayed a paralyzed police officer in a film called Above Suspicion. Now, after his accident, he became a prominent advocate for people living with paralysis and for spinal cord injury research. His journey reminds us that life can change unexpectedly, encouraging us to recognize the abilities of others, embrace the abilities we have today, and never take them for granted. So we have been exploring inspirational stories and reflecting on the importance of inclusion and understanding and how we can embrace and support each other today. And again, not taking things for granted. So we got a lot more to explore during our time together. So don't you dare think about touching that dial. If you do, I'm going to give you the naughty finger. You don't want that from me, do you? Now, this next tune is an amazing tune by an amazing artist. He is blind as well. Stevie Wonder released this tune back in the early 80s, Ribbon in the Sky, and does have a spiritual connection. And it serves as a metaphor for
eternal and higher promises. Yep, that we're being watched over, you know, being blessed by love. So here is a remix cover of Ribbon in the Sky. And this is Your Morning Energy, your first cup on 88.5.

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My name is Rena, your radio flame, and I stay on a mission to put a little spark in your morning with some good music. And Useful Information is all about embracing those abilities. You're listening to an instrumental version of a song called I Can't Help But Falling in Love. And I can't help but falling in love with each of you and your connection to me and this program and this station. Thank you for being you. One of the reasons I'm also playing this song is because we got so many great comments and things I want to share. I didn't have time to play the actual song. But some of you may be familiar with Andrea Bocelli, who is a blind singer, performer as well. And he did a duet of that particular tune with Catherine McPhee, delightful tune. But that he is one of many artists that have done wonderful things, and they embrace the abilities that they did have to give us some wonderful, amazing music. In fact, the tune before that was called Wake Up, Everybody. And I hope that you are up and that you are really connecting with the message today. If you remember the original song that was performed and written, it was written by John Whitehead and Gene McFadden and Victor Karstafen, and the lead vocals was Teddy Pendergrass. And you probably already know what I'm going with the story. Teddy Pendergrass actually had an accident that did leave him partially paralyzed here. And of course, that could be devastating for someone. He lost control over his vehicle and it broke his neck, and it changed his life in many ways. But he kept on performing and doing other things. He embraced the abilities he still had, his vocals, and he kept on keeping on as much as he could. If you're tuning in, we're exploring and embracing our abilities. And someone sent me a nice photo that I wanted to mention. I won't mention the person's name, but it's a picture of them in a wheelchair and they are playing some chess. Yeah. Embracing your abilities. Yes, you may not be able to stand well or walk well, but you got a mind. You can do things. You can inspire others, because I saw you at the table with those young kids teaching them. Yep. Being that big brother or father or guide that they need. Thank you for sharing that. And someone else sent me a nice message about, I'm not going to mention this person's name as well, but they talked about how sometimes it can be challenging to want to speak up for yourself or speak up for others. It's challenging. It can be scary. Rejection is not the best thing. It's painful. But this person also is a great fan of Nick's, the gentleman has no limb, and he says when he watches a video like that, he becomes inspired. So when you're having those bad days, there's someone else that probably wished they were in your shoes. So it's not about comparison. That's not what we're doing. It's about learning to accept where you are and what you have and doing the best with it. You don't have to compare yourself. A lot of times we're not giving any more than what we can bear. Keep that in mind. We're not giving any more than what we all can bear. I'm reminded of a story. This is a great opportunity to talk about this, how the stigma that's associated with disability is about sometimes it's still there in some ways, not as much as it used to be. You know, there's social and public stigma regarding it. And historically, we have ignored it or tried to hide it. And one of the best examples of that is one of our former president. You know what I'm talking about? Yes, he was partially paralyzed. And what happened was people tried to hide his ability. His disability, because they were concerned about how it would affect the nation. So President Franklin Roosevelt, his administration, his paralysis, they tried to make him appear like he was stronger than, you know, what he actually was. And they feared the public's perception and thought he would be considered weak. And now we know that is baloney, right? Because you're in a wheelchair doesn't mean that you are emotionally or mentally weak. You're just different.
And a lot of times we are that way because of no fault of our own. Things happen in life. What we have to do is be more conscious of our thoughts and how we treat others that are not like we think they should be. Why you let this sim your hearts and mind today? This next two is being performed by Lion Babe. However, they're dedicating it to a person named Frida Kahlo. And this person has a lot of tough challenges. And she was an artist. And they were so inspired by her ability to get beyond her circumstances and her disabilities. And they did some songs for her, several artists. But this particular one, I think you'll connect with. This is Your Morning Energy, Your First Cup on 88.5.

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Morning Energy 88.5. My name is Rena, your radio flame, and I stay on a mission to put a little spark in your morning with some good music and useful information. It's all about embracing our abilities today, no matter how we may be challenged. Some of you have already shared your stories. Some of you may want to share your story, not necessarily with me, maybe to someone, or maybe just want to keep it to yourself. That's okay. Nonetheless, I still want you to think about things that may help to motivate you to just keep pressing on, even on the days when you think about giving up. I'm reminded of someone that may be very familiar to many of you, particularly if you are a football fan. And if you like the New Orleans Saints, yes, do you remember a former player, Stephen Gleason, diagnosed with ALS in January 2011 at the age of 34? He's been living with the disease for 15 years. He relies on machines for breathing, and even his eyes are controlled by like a tablet to help him communicate, you know, that way. It's amazing technology. So he can still talk through that machine, but it significantly has changed his life. Significantly. In fact, he gave an interview with Robin Roberts on Good Morning America, and he talked about the challenges of having that type of disease and what it did for him. And you could see the tears in his eyes because he's still dealing with it to some degree. And one of the things that he talked about was his kids. And he shared openly how not being able to hug or hold his kids, it does crush him at times. But the way that he deals with it, listen to this, because some of you have shared your story with me. And some of you sent me pictures. You're in a wheelchair. That's okay. Or you have to use that occasionally. This particular man is in a wheelchair. He can't move at all. And he can only talk through a machine. But this is what he says. He is embracing the ability he does have. You know what that is? He says he's going to be present as a father, focusing on offering his kids love, wisdom, and being a lifelong example for them. No matter what you're going through, you still have purpose. I know you may feel hopeless, like you don't matter. You do matter. People who think you don't matter, they're the ones with the problem. We're all special. We're all unique. We're all different. And sometimes we just are challenged by things that doesn't make anyone else better than us. This next tune is very inspiring too, because not only that, not only is he being present for his kids and focused on still being a great father in his condition, but he has also got into the music world as well, giving us some really amazing music. He partnered with some New Orleans musicians, and this particular tune, because he put his sort of poetic lyrics, you know, to this music. So it's his words that are being performed by someone else. But here he is with Soul is Invincible. Yep, he is definitely a great example of that. This is your morning energy, your first cup on 88.5.

Morning Energy. 80.5. My name is Rena, your radio flame, and I do stay on a mission to put a little spark in your morning with some good music and useful information. Thanks always for the phone calls, emails, text, letting me know that I'm doing my job, that you're connecting with this message today. Now, I had an emotional call from someone. He said I could mention his first name and city, Donald from Sarasota. I can't remember word from word what he said, but he said so much great stuff. He talked about Helen Keller and what he used to do, volunteer and doing the miracle workers plays and things like that, just so that he can touch people. Then he also talked about his father having also the same condition, the ALS that we just spoke about with Steve Gleason, and now his father, even though he was always a grateful person, but even to the end, he remained grateful that even in the midst of that, that as he's transitioning to his next destination, that he was still be able, he was able to still do what he could do for his family and of course be a blessing to his son. Donald, thank you for sharing that story. Thank you all for sharing your hearts, your time, your company with me. It's always greatly appreciated. If you're tuning into this program in the Tampa Bay area, it is about in the mid-70s, going to get up to the high 80s today and go down to the high 70s. It's going to be partly cloudy, about a 15% chance of rain. So please don't leave a house without your rain gear. If you want to reach me during a program like some of you have done, the number 813-239-9663. The email is dj@wmnf.org. Or simply send that text to 813-433-0885. In terms of your traffic and weather, there is a little activity that I need to let you know about. Let me just make sure if it's not cleared up today. So it looks like there's some activity in the abandoned vehicle in Manatee County, I-75 North, before mile marker 218. So the right shoulder is blocked. So use some caution when you're in that area. Looks like that's about to clear up, so that's still out there. And looks like there is an incident if you're heading over to the Polk County area. It looks like there is a traffic light that's not working on State Road East, 60 East. So it's near County Road 655. So use some caution when you are in that area. And looks like there are not any more major

morning, Energy. 88.5. I know you're wondering why replacing Jimi Hendrix. Yeah, we're talking about such a serious topic, so where it does have relevance. You know, everything we talk about here on this program does have relevance. If you're just tuning in, we're exploring embracing our abilities. And remember that tune, if you didn't know, was called Purple Haze. And even though he says it's not about any sort of drugs or anything like that, people feel like it has something to do with that. Hendrix described it as a love song. Perhaps it was a love song for drugs. I'm not sure. But the reason we are exploring that tune today is because we're about to talk about someone who held his medical condition for many years, but he was a big fan of Jimi Hendrix. In fact, he was inspired by them. He wanted to be like Jimi Hendrix and Jimmy Page, and he dreamed of becoming a rock star himself. Some of you may know who he is. If not, I'm about to tell you right now. Back to the Future star, who grew up in Canada. Yes, the one and only Michael J. Fox. He was diagnosed with Parkinson's disease in 1991 at the age of 29. And he kept it secret for many, many, many years. And he's done a lot, you know, in terms of awareness. And he has a wonderful partner that's been really supporting him. And his life expectancy has increased so much. And that a lot of that is due to support, having the right type of support. And, of course, access to resource as well. But in terms of Michael J. Fox, that wasn't a completely, for him, unexpected situation that he had to go through. But he realized that he had to pull himself together and keep on pressing on. And he continued to act until he was 57. But he did talk about the challenges, and he has worked. He embraced the abilities he did have to, guess what? To help to do research. He's been dedicated to finding a cure and raising a lot more money. So no matter what we're challenged with, there's always an opportunity to try to give back. I know sometimes when we are challenged, it's hard to just think beyond what our struggles are in that moment. I'm challenged right now. I mean, nothing has to do with the disease, but I'm without a vehicle right now. I have a rental, but didn't expect that my brand new vehicle that I got a couple months ago would be having an issue. And there's, of course, a challenge with the warranty company and the dealership and all that stuff. I have a car rental, but, you know, there's a lot of things, you know, between, you know, working and other things that are going on in family and things like that. We're all a challenge. But I have the ability to connect with you, and you always show up. You show up for information. You inspire me to want to always show up, no matter what I do. So I hope this information is touching you in a special, wonderful way. And while you let the information simmer your hearts and mind today, this next artist is reminding us that all of us, we can be different. We are different, and that's okay. This is your morning energy, your first cup on 88.5.

The Morning Energy, 80.5. I hope you have been inspired today by a lot of this great music as it relates to embracing our abilities. Remember, the ball does stay in your court, and no matter what you're dealing with, there is an opportunity for you to still blossom. 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I look forward to your company next week. Stay safe and well.

0: Live from NPR News in Washington, I'm Korva Coleman. This year's Nobel Peace Prize has been awarded to former UN Human Rights Chief Navi Pillay. The Norwegian Nobel Committee says she is being honored for efforts to promote peace through international law. It says that Pillay has worked to make sure that war crimes, crimes against humanity, and genocide are prosecuted. Hurricane Isaias is expected to make landfall later today on Alabama's Gulf Coast. NPR's Debbie Elliott is tracking the storm from the nearby Florida panhandle.
1: Forecasters with the National Hurricane Center are saying this could be a very dangerous hurricane when it makes landfall, potentially with winds topping 100 miles an hour, life-threatening storm surge somewhere between 5 and 7 feet.
0: NPR's Debbie Elliott reporting. A U.S. Immigration and Customs Enforcement agent shot an immigrant in New York City late yesterday. A young boy was in the man's car at the time of the shooting. Police say the wounded man is conscious and was treated at a nearby hospital. Steve Kastenbaum reports from New York City. This triggered protests and calls for ICE to leave the city.
2: Police pushed back protesters as they surrounded a law enforcement vehicle trying to leave Upper Manhattan where the shooting took place. Its window had been shattered. In a written statement, Mayor Zoran Mamdani called the shooting an unconscionable and incredibly serious situation, and he demanded that the president end all ICE enforcement actions in New York. Governor Kathy Hochul said she expressed outrage in a call with President Trump. The Department of Homeland Security said in a statement that ICE agents were attempting to arrest a man from the Dominican Republic with a prior criminal conviction and several arrests. They didn't say why he was shot. For NPR News, I'm Steve Kastenbaum in New York.
0: A top Democratic senator is warning the Iran war is spiraling out of control. Chris Murphy is back from a trip to Saudi Arabia and Qatar. NPR's Michelle Kellerman reports he is accusing the Trump administration of covering up the damage.
3: In a video news conference after returning to Washington, Senator Murphy says he visited the U.S. Embassy in Riyadh, which was damaged in drone attacks early in the war, and he saw the damage to Qatar's energy infrastructure. But the Pentagon would not allow him to see U.S. military bases, and he calls that absolutely outrageous.
4: This is a really dangerous moment when the administration is giving its middle finger to the Congress, pretending as if we are totally irrelevant.
3: The Democrat from Connecticut says for now the Trump administration is getting away with it, but that could change after midterm elections. Michelle Kellerman, NPR News, the State Department.
0: You're listening to NPR News from Washington. Defense Secretary Pete Hegseth says the U.S. military will show the execution of a condemned man by firing squad. Hegseth says Nidal Hassan's death will be live streamed in early December. Hassan killed 13 people at Fort Hood in 2009. A new survey shows a growing number of Medicare recipients use artificial intelligence to compare plans during open enrollment this month. NPR's Windsor Johnston reports scams and inaccurate information could put those shopping for coverage at risk.
5: The survey by eHealth found 61% of Medicare beneficiaries plan to use AI to compare coverage. Whitney Stinham is the company's vice president of consumer enablement. She says AI can help explain confusing terms, but may lack current information about which doctors and prescriptions a plan covers. She also warns shoppers about suspicious calls.
6: If an unexpected caller calls and asks you for your Medicare number or financial information and pressures you for immediate action, hang up and verify who you're dealing with.
5: She also recommends verifying AI's answers directly with Medicare or the insurance company. Windsor Johnston, NPR News.
0: The U.S. Army has found several systematic errors contributed to a deadly crash near Reagan National Airport in 2025. 67 people were killed when a passenger jet collided with an Army Black Hawk helicopter. The Army report has not been publicly released. This is NPR.
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8: What up? It's your boy DJ EFN, one half of the Drink Champs. Hope you're having a great morning out there. You know, right now you're listening to WMNF Tampa with DJ Spaceship. 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
9: En este momento, Señor, yo quiero que purifiques todo mi ser. 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

WMNF 88.5. Yes, it is I, the one and only DJ Spaceship here from Studio 2, from the last place where, on planet Earth, where radio is still great. I tell you guys all the time, I want to thank each and every one of you guys for tuning in this morning, and waking up and going to work and taking the kids, or just taking the dogs out, the little kitty cat, let them outside so they can use the bathroom, stretch their little legs out. Well, not going to do too much talking today. You know, I'm just getting my voice back, so I'm happy about that. But we have a lot more show to go and some music. And, ooh, I just got some things to talk about. But you got to stay tuned and stay here to the end of the show.

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Pink and orange skies, feeling super childish. No Donald Glover. 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

0: WMNF 88.5. Al Jarreau, morning. I know some of y'all waking up out there in the Bay Area and the morning's a little bit different. You know, the weather's not weathering, but, you know, it is. It is Florida. You know, it's kind of rare this time of year to have a hurricane out there in the Gulf. You know, so we got to keep that in mind for the people that's in the path of that. You know, make sure you're prepared, take it serious, and stay safe. Make sure you get your supplies. You know, a little water and gas and food and snacks, and check on your, make sure you got your medications up to date as well, and check on those family members out there that need assistance. Like, go close to them or bring them closer to you. So be mindful of those people and make plans to just be kind. Be nice and kind. But right now, I got somebody that's going to tell you a little bit more about that news and stuff. I'm not the reporter. They are. So, ladies and gentlemen, right now, I present to you Hannah, not Montana, with the news. Hannah, what you got for the people?
1: Hey, DJ Spaceship. And good morning. I'm Hannah Lau-Glaciano with the WMNF News headlines. It is 6:30. This morning, Hurricane Isaias is a strong and dangerous Category 2 hurricane in the Gulf of Mexico. Landfall is expected tonight in the Florida Panhandle or Alabama, which is where most impacts will be. Here in the Tampa Bay area, 1 to 2-3 feet of storm surge is possible tonight along the Gulf Coast from Citrus County to the mouth of Tampa Bay. Further inland, Isaias will create a warm and humid air over central Florida tonight into tomorrow. Rain chances will remain elevated through the weekend. You can find more information about the hurricane and preparing for the storm, including sandbags, can be found on WMNF.org. We'll bring you more information throughout the day. Law enforcement officials throughout Florida are lining up in opposition to Amendment 3, the high-stakes property tax proposal on the November ballot. Pinellas County Sheriff Bob Gualtieri joined WLRN's Dara Cam to warn that the measure could leave local governments facing steep budget cuts, a loss that would threaten essential public safety services. The proposed property tax changes could trigger a $180 million drop in Pinellas County's general fund in the first year alone, putting deputies, 911 dispatchers, EMS, and community programs at risk. According to the sheriff, the measure lacks a clear plan for protecting the services residents depend on.
2: I think where I would start to say is the concept is a good idea. And, you know, to the extent, and we'll take the last part maybe first, is it where the governor says there's room to cut. There's always room to be tighter, more efficient, and arguably to tighten your belt a little bit, but there's not room to tighten and to cut with the huge, huge amount that this would require in the first year. So, you know, the concept is good to provide people with tax relief, and we support that, but not this plan, because it's not a plan, and there really is no plan. It's one of those, let's just pass it and then we'll figure it out. You know, hope's not a plan. And just trying to ask people to vote for something that we don't have a way of affecting, because we know, as an example, with just, you know, Pinellas County alone, the first year would be about $180 million reduction in the general fund. The sheriff's office makes up about half of the general fund. Mm. So if we had to cut, you know, half of the 180 million bucks, there's 90 million bucks right there. It's all in people. Public safety budgets are 80-85% personal services. It's all people. That's where our money is. Our money's not in stuff. We have, of course, operating costs. We got to buy cars and we got to buy computers, but it's all, you know, pretty much basic stuff. The money's in the people. And so if you have to cut, that's where you got to cut. That means deputies. That means 911 dispatchers. That means forensics. That means you don't have marine unit deputies on the water. That means you don't have community policing deputies. That means, because, you know, something's got to give someplace. So the other option is that you could squeeze the balloon and you could try and make up the funding somewhere else. But again, there's no plan for that.
1: Yesterday, Hillsborough County extended the state of local emergency due to a dengue outbreak. The disease comes from an infected mosquito bite. The order extends to October 15th as the county works to control the mosquito population. Residents are encouraged to look for and eliminate standing water on their property after recent heavy rains. The county will also increase mosquito treatments by air and ground. You can find more information by contacting the Hillsborough County Mosquito Management Services. There are emergency vehicles in Pasco County on U.S. 301 North and South, approaching Chancy Road. All the lanes are closed. Otherwise, traffic is looking mostly clear. This afternoon, there will be a couple of showers in a thunderstorm with highs near 90. Tonight, you can expect a thunderstorm with lows in the mid-70s. The National Weather Service has issued a river flood warning from tonight through tomorrow night for the Little Manatee River at Wimauma at U.S. 301. Tomorrow, expect it to be humid with an afternoon thunderstorm with highs in the high 80s and lows in the mid-70s. I'm Hannah Lau-Glaciano with the WMNF News headlines at 6:35 on 88.5 FM and WMNF.org.

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0: WMNF 88.5, Alan Stone featuring PJ Morton, Mystery. That goes out to Motown. Said, I know that's your jam, brother. And if you're up, you're up. And if you're not, you missed that. But we have some breaking news from Hannah, the WMNF newsroom. Wants you to know that there's a crash on I-4 West before I-275. The three right lanes are blocked approaching Malfunction Junction. So be a little bit patient if you're wondering why the traffic is building up. There is a crash on I-4 West before I-275. The three right lanes are blocked. So, you know, if you want to take a different path, that might be something you want to put in your plans. This is WMNF.
1: And if you don't like what the big chief said, you just shock and move me down here.

0: NPR News in Washington. I'm Corva Coleman. The Norwegian Nobel Committee has awarded this year's Nobel Peace Prize to former UN Human Rights Commissioner Navi Pillay. The chair of the Norwegian Nobel Committee, Jørgen Vatnes Fridnes, says Pillay's work is vital.
1: This year's laureate has been instrumental in ensuring that war crimes, crimes against humanity, and genocide are prosecuted.
0: Pillay is of Indian Tamil descent. She was born under apartheid in South Africa in 1941. She worked to defend Nelson Mandela. Pillay is now a member of the International Court of Justice in The Hague. Weather forecasters say Hurricane Isaias has top sustained winds of 110 miles per hour. It's poised to develop into a major Category 3 hurricane, and it's headed for the Gulf coasts of Alabama and the Florida Panhandle. It could make landfall late today. Governors there have declared states of emergency. Defense Secretary Pete Hegseth says the execution of Fort Hood shooter Nidal Hassan will be viewed by the public. NPR's Quill Lawrence reports the U.S. has not had public executions since 1936.
2: Hegseth says members of the public will be able to watch a live stream of the execution by firing squad, which is scheduled for December. He said it in an interview with a right-wing news service, Real America's Voice, that was posted on social media by an account associated with the Pentagon. Hassan killed 13 fellow soldiers, including a pregnant woman, and wounded dozens more on Fort Hood in 2009. The last U.S. military execution was in 1945 of a soldier convicted of desertion. The last public execution in the U.S. was a black man accused of raping and murdering a white woman in Kentucky, hanged in 1936. Quill Lawrence, NPR News.
0: A federal immigration agent shot and injured a man in the Bronx, New York, yesterday. Officials have identified the man as 28-year-old Oscar Belgal from the Dominican Republic. NPR's Jasmine Garst reports.
3: The shooting happened at around 4 p.m. in the Marble Hill neighborhood. At a press conference, Police Commissioner Jessica Tisch said ICE agents attempted to arrest the man while he was in his car with a 5-year-old boy believed to be his son in the back seat. One of the agents was wearing a construction worker vest. 7 shots were fired into the car. The man was injured in his neck. The child, Tisch said, is unharmed. The Department of Homeland Security has stated that Belgal is in the U.S. without papers and had been convicted of grand larceny. Commissioner Tisch said he also had a pending drug case. New York Governor Kathy Hochul and Mayor Zoran Mamdani condemned the shooting and accused the Trump administration of, quote, terrorizing our city. Jasmine Garst, NPR News, New York.
0: You're listening to NPR. British police continue to investigate 2 Latvian men who were arrested yesterday near a UK airbase. This is not the same base thought to be the target of a plot in which several men were arrested last month. The U.S. brought bomber planes back after the first incident occurred. New York's 17th congressional district is shaping up to be one of the most competitive races of the midterms. The seat's held by Republican Mike Lawler. He's one of just a few House Republicans who won in districts Kamala Harris carried in 2024. NPR's Elena Moore reports from New York's Hudson Valley.
4: Mike Lawler pitches himself as an independent voice within President Trump's party. But in a year where the president is struggling in the polls, that may be a tricky message to sell. Still, the sitting lawmaker remains confident in his chances this fall, saying his understanding of the district makes him the right person to lead it.
5: My record's very clear, and my constituents know who I am. The people who, you know, are solely voting on the basis of their dislike of Donald Trump, that's their prerogative.
4: Lawler faces a competitive challenge from Democrat Kate Conley, and this New York race may have national implications, given Lawler's ability to hold on to the seat could determine whether Republicans keep their already slim majority in the House. Elena Moore, NPR News, Rockland County.
0: The organization Freddie Mac says the national average for a 30-year fixed-rate mortgage has now risen to 7.4%. 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

WMNF 88.5. The chosen few in the rain, because the past couple of days, that's what we've been walking outside to. We've been walking out in the rain. I don't know about y'all or what side of the y'all town been looking like, but I went to go and put some money in the bank and open the door. And, well, actually, I thought I was in a boat, but I was driving my Jeep. And I thought I was in a boat. The entire road was just filled with water, and I haven't seen my area look like that since I've been living over there. I guess I ain't been living. So I got the fishing pole and got ready to catch whatever's going to be on that road. This is WMNF. Staying here, having a good time. Remy Wolf released a new album called Mud. This is one of our favorites here at WMNF. Nate Diggity Dog, you already know the vibes.

That was Remy Wolf with Liz. Again, his new album came out today. It's called Mud, and it's an interesting album. It came from when she was in a dark place. And you can see the transition of the album where it starts dark, then it gets back to the light. It's a real good try, so you know, just give it a listen. We got Hannah Not Montana coming up with the news, but we're going to jump into a quick one right quick. And this ain't going to be a crime. This wouldn't be a crime just to do it.

0: WMNF 88.5 right here in the captain's chair. Creating those childhood memories are very important. I'll tell you a little bit more about that later in the show. But right now, we got Hannah Not Montana with the news. Hannah, what you got cooking for us?
1: Hey, DJ Spaceship, and good morning. I'm Hannah Lau Glaciano with the WMNF News Headlines. It is 7:30. This morning, Hurricane Isaias is a strong and dangerous Category 2 hurricane. Meteorologist Megan Borowski from the Florida Public Radio Emergency Network says that landfall is expected tonight.
2: Right, so we do expect Isaias to strengthen a bit more as it tracks toward the coast of the Florida Panhandle and the coast of Alabama. Landfall will likely happen late tonight. Now, ahead of landfall, conditions over the northern Gulf Coast will deteriorate. Heavy rainfall, flash flooding, tornadoes, and storm surge will all impact the region before the storm comes ashore. And while Isaias will accelerate inland tomorrow, feeder bands of thunderstorms are still likely to race through the Panhandle, so the tornado and flood risk will persist tomorrow over most of the Panhandle.
1: Megan says that 1 to 2 to 3 feet of storm surge is possible tonight along the Gulf Coast from Citrus County to Egmont Key. She says that further inland, Isaias will draw an uncomfortably warm and humid air mass over central Florida tonight into tomorrow. Rain chances will remain elevated through the weekend. There's more hurricane information on WMNF.org. This week, Pasco County commissioners considered the installation of solar panels on two reservoirs. WMNF's Samantha Whiskeyman reports on the two solar power proposals.
3: For over a year, the Pasco County Utilities team has researched the pros and cons of installing water-floating solar panels, also known as FPVs. Pasco Utilities Director Joseph Amoa proposed installing FPVs on two reservoirs in Pasco County, the Boyette and Lando Lakes reservoirs.
4: You can see that FPVs really offers a very cost-effective, it's going to be a space-efficient and environmental-friendly beneficial opportunity to reduce energy costs for the utility and also become water infrastructure resilient.
3: The proposed power regeneration of the two sites is 500,000 kilowatts for Boyette and 1.8 megawatts for Lando Lakes. Commissioners raised concerns about the FPV's hurricane resilience and the costs of warranties and repairs. Pasco Interim Facilities Director Nikki Allen presented a proposal for solar canopy panels in the parking lot of the West Pasco Government Center. The solar canopy would initially shade 52 parking spots.
5: The solar canopy parking would generate renewable power that would offset our electric bills. It would enhance shaded parking, which also adds resiliency to our asphalt. We would also be EV ready. So in the event that we were interested in adding EV chargers, the infrastructure is there, and it's just a simple addition to that.
3: These installation projects have not yet been approved and are still seeking grant funding. TECO currently operates the only two solar panel farms in Pasco County. For WMNF News, I'm Samantha Whiskeyman.
1: On Tuesday, Polk County Commissioners fired CareerSource Polk CEO Stacy Campbell Dominic. She led the county's workforce development program for 20 years, and it was rated highly for most of that time. In August, CareerSource Florida CEO and Florida Commerce's secretary and sent a letter to Polk commissioners asking them to fire Campbell Dominic for alleged mismanagement. They also accused Campbell Dominic of hosting a fundraiser that promoted, quote, woke ideologies. Commissioner Bill Braswell says that he didn't think the commission had grounds to fire her before the end of her contract.
6: If Ms. Dominic is terminated, I don't believe it should be with cause. Let her contract play out. Shutter CareerSource Polk until the state is happy with what's going on. I don't see any other way.
1: The commission voted to terminate Campbell Dominic 3-2 before unanimously voting to fire her and her entire board. As Hurricane Isaias strengthens in the Gulf of Mexico, One Blood is urging Floridians to donate before the storm disrupts collections across parts of the state. The hurricane is expected to make landfall along the northern Gulf Coast late Friday, bringing heavy rainfall, damaging winds, and possible flooding to the Florida Panhandle. One Blood says the storm could force donation centers and mobile blood drives to temporarily suspend operations, potentially affecting the blood supply for hospitals that rely on daily donations. Susan Forbes, One Blood's Senior Vice President of Corporate Communications and Public Relations, says donors in other parts of Florida, including Tampa Bay, will play an important role in making up for those disruptions.
7: And as the Panhandle has to suspend operations as the hurricane moves through, we need donors to please come in the other areas, even at a higher rate than normal, to help offset the collections that we won't be able to do in the Panhandle.
1: One Blood is encouraging residents to donate while conditions remain safe, with appointments and nearby blood drives available at oneblood.org. There is heavy traffic on I-4 West approaching downtown Tampa. This afternoon, there will be a couple of showers and in the thunderstorm with highs near 90. Tonight, you can expect a thunderstorm with lows in the mid-70s. The National Weather Service has issued a river flood warning from tonight through tomorrow night for the Little Manatee River at Wimauma at US 301. Tomorrow, expect it to be humid with an afternoon thunderstorm with highs in the high 80s and lows in the mid-70s. I'm Hannah Lauglisano with the WMNF News headlines at 735 on 88.5 FM and WMNF.org.

WMNF 88.5. Yes, it is I, the one and only DJ Spaceship. Oh, man, I was just offline listening to some friendly banter. The Bucks and the Cowboys game last night. I know some of you guys might not be into sports, but it is hilarious. And I'm happy football is back. But I wanted to touch up on some of the music that I played in this last set of music. We had

Estella Lefty with Boston, Stevie Wonder with It's Easier. Now, September 28th, 2026 marked the 50th anniversary of his album Songs in the Key of Life. So he released a four-track EP titled Songs in the Key of Life 50. The EP was released September 28th, 2026, and I've been jamming it pretty hard. And he has a song that's it's called It's Easier. And that's like that bossa nova style, you know, feel to it. Then he has one that has a jazz ballad to it. And then he even went out and got Denise Williams with for the funk track that he has called I'm Into Living. And so, yeah, and I wanted to share that. And John Legend has a new one as well called Daylight. So I wanted to drop those in your hands and let you know what's going on. But this is WMNF 88.5. I am the man, myth, the legend. We got more show to go just before the NPR. But, hey, you gotta stay tuned.

0: tonight or early tomorrow on the northern Gulf Coast near Alabama or Florida. NPR's Debbie Elliott reports it's currently a Category 2 storm with winds of 110 miles per hour.
1: Forecasters with the National Hurricane Center say this will be a dangerous hurricane at landfall, with winds topping 100 miles an hour, life-threatening storm surge between 5 and 7 feet, and rainfall up to 15 inches in some areas. Local officials have ordered evacuations along some Florida panhandle beaches and have opened shelters. Alabama ordered tourists to leave its coast. More than half of the offshore oil and gas production in the Gulf has been curtailed, according to the Marine Minerals Administration. Isaias has been rapidly gaining strength from the warm waters of the Gulf. Debbie Elliott, NPR News, Crestview, Florida.
0: For the second time this week, Saudi Arabia says its airport in the capital, Riyadh, was targeted. Three people were killed. Two more people died earlier this week in similar attacks. NPR's Aya Batrawi reports the killings are from Houthi missile attacks.
2: Saudi Arabia says three Saudi citizens, including a commercial pilot, were killed and a number of people wounded in attacks on Thursday that targeted Riyadh's international airport. Saudi Arabia's aviation authority says the attacks struck a Saudi aircraft and a building. It's at least the third time this week that Houthi missiles pierced through Saudi air defenses, killing and wounding people at Riyadh Airport and another airport in the south. Yemen's Houthis say they're targeting Saudi airbases and airports in response to hundreds of Saudi airstrikes this week on Yemen that they say have killed and wounded people there. The UN says the fighting in Yemen between Saudi-backed Yemeni government forces and the Iran-backed Houthis has displaced nearly 200,000 people. Aya Batrawi, NPR News, Dubai.
0: The winner of this year's Nobel Peace Prize is former UN Human Rights Chief and international jurist Navi Pillay. She led a UN inquiry on the occupied Palestinian territory. The Israeli Foreign Ministry has condemned the choice, saying that the Nobel Committee has rewarded the biggest lie of the 21st century. President Trump says the United States won't be attacking Iran at any time before the midterm U.S. elections. NPR's Domenico Montanaro says President Trump made the announcement on social media.
3: The reality is more strikes and further engagement. It's a tough sell for an American audience, including for many in Trump's base. I mean, Trump explicitly promised to not get into foreign entanglements. He even said in his inaugural that his presidency might be measured by the wars he didn't get into. You know, prolonged unpopular wars we know can be and have been dangerous for any president and his party.
0: This is NPR. In Alaska last night, the state's gubernatorial candidates held a debate. The contest is a four-way ranked choice race under Alaska's unique voting system. Alaska Public Media's Eric Stone reports the current governor is term limited.
4: Three Republicans are facing off against a Democrat in the race to be Alaska's next governor. Democrat Jonathan Kreis Tompkins has a lead over the fractured Republican field. He's positioning himself as a pragmatic moderate.
5: We need to be able to work together to find common ground, to bridge where there's disagreement, and that's what's going to move Alaska forward.
4: The top polling Republican is business owner Bernadette Wilson. She said she'd fight efforts to raise taxes on oil companies as Alaska stares down a budget crunch.
6: I am up for that battle. I do not want a governor that's going to concede the fight before they even get started.
4: Several recent polls show the Democrat winning as voters sour on President Trump and Alaska's incumbent Republican governor. For NPR News, I'm Eric Stone in Anchorage.
0: Defense Secretary Pete Hegseth says the U.S. military will show the execution of a condemned man by firing squad. Hegseth says Nidal Hassan's death will be live-streamed in early December. Hassan killed 13 people at Fort Hood in 2009. Officials in France say two stolen paintings by Renoir have been located. They've been taken from a museum in southern France. The mayor of the town says six people allegedly connected with the heist have also been arrested. The paintings were the portrait of Madame Colonna Romano and the young woman at the well. They were among the most valuable works in the museum. This is NPR.
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The WMNF Halloween Ball features three great Florida bands for your eerie listening pleasure. Modular 13. Last Grasp. And Obsidian. Plus this year, Alexis Brooke Williams graces the stage as our host and MC. And DJ Jet will be spinning nocturnal tunes all night. Hey, Saints and Sinners, don't forget the costume contest. And we will have vending from Cats, Bats, and Beds and Mel Spells. 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

WMNF 88.5. Morning Dew, Beyonce. Man, I left my voice on the counter, so y'all got to excuse me. I had to pick it up right there. That was the new one by, well, that was a good one by Beyonce called Morning Dew. Now, earlier in the show, I mentioned about creating childhood memories. And something that me and one of my kids, because, you know, I have about 50-11 of them. Well, not 50-11 of them, but one of my kids pointed something out to me, and she said, "Dad, you know, I really like when we do this." And to me, and to us as parents, because nobody gives you a book to tell you how to be a parent, how to be a better parent, none of that stuff. You're just doing what you feel you should be doing. And so she's big into the K-pop world, the Asian culture and stuff. So we've been going to this place called Imani Kitchen, and it's out in Brandon. And it's, you know, she loves ramen and stuff like that. And I never really sat back and thought about the impact of just taking the time out of my schedule or your schedule just to give them 10 minutes, an hour, or whatever it is. You never realize the impact it has on them until they tell you it back. And then now it's got you folding up like lawn chairs, being all soft and water bags and stuff.

0: 1981 Tokyo, front WMNF. But right now I have Hannah, not Montana, with the news. Hannah, come on and tell us something one more time. What you got for us?
1: Hey, DJ Spaceship, and good morning. I'm Hannah Lau-Glaciano with the WMNF News headlines. It is 8:30. This morning, Hurricane Isaias is a strong and dangerous Category 2 hurricane in the Gulf of Mexico. Landfall is expected tonight in the Florida Panhandle or Alabama, which is where most impacts will be. Here in the Tampa Bay area, 1 to 3 feet of storm surge is possible tonight along the Gulf Coast from Citrus County to the mouth of Tampa Bay. One Blood is calling on Floridians to donate blood before severe weather disrupts collections. WMNF's Kaylee Fuller reports this rapidly intensifying storm has turned into a Category 1 hurricane, making it the first hurricane of the 2026 Atlantic season.
2: The organization says donations made ahead of the storm are critical to keeping hospitals supplied, since patients will continue needing transfusions regardless of weather conditions. One Blood spokesperson, Susan Forbes, says getting additional blood to hospitals before the storm arrives is a top priority.
3: We need to be able to provide those hospitals additional blood products before the storm gets here so that they have more than they normally would have to ride out the storm.
2: One Blood says all blood types are needed, with an increased demand for O negative, O positive, and platelets. Platelets are especially important for patients undergoing cancer treatments and have a shelf life of only about 5 days, making consistent donations essential. With the storm threatening to interrupt collections in the Panhandle for the next few days, Forbes says Tampa Bay residents can help make up for donations lost in affected areas.
3: Your blood is needed, your platelets are needed, you're helping save patients' lives, and you're helping bulk up the blood supply as the state faces its first hurricane of the year.
2: Appointments in nearby Big Red Bus blood drives can be found at oneblood.org. For WMNF News, I'm Kaylee Fuller.
1: Yesterday, Governor Ron DeSantis called a state appellate court's decision to remove Hope, Florida grand jury report, Death by Firing Squad, and demanded those responsible for the leak of the report be held accountable. DeSantis praised the ruling by the First District Court Appeal. It claimed a $10 million settlement arrangement from a Medicaid provider to the Hope, Florida Foundation was legal. The ruling also criticized the leak of the grand jury report to the press. The grand jury report found the money was misappropriated because state law forbids executive agencies from entering into settlements that pay out third parties. On Tuesday, Polk County Commissioners fired CareerSource Polk CEO Stacey Campbell Dominic after she spent 20 years in the role. WMNF's Valerie Smith has more on the county's workforce development program.
4: CareerSource Florida is responsible for grading county CareerSource programs. They rated Polk's as exceeding expectations until Adrian Johnston became the Florida program's CEO in 2023 on Governor Ron DeSantis's recommendation. Afterwards, the 2024 and 2025 reviews of CareerSource Polk painted it as one of the lowest performing programs in the state. In August, Johnston and Florida Commerce's secretary sent a letter to Polk commissioners asking them to fire Campbell Dominic for alleged mismanagement. The letter sent to the commission also accused Campbell Dominic of hosting a fundraiser that promoted, quote, woke ideologies. Commissioner Bill Braswell, who voted against the firing, said he felt the state was trying to discreetly pressure the commission.
5: I don't see any other way, because right now the state wants change. And my experience with that is there's going to be change, whether we do it or whether we don't.
4: The commission voted to terminate Campbell Dominic 3-2 before unanimously voting to fire her entire board.
5: What I'm gathering from this whole thing is the state of Florida has determined that they don't have confidence in CareerSource Polk. And for that reason, I think that it might be appropriate to just reset the entire CareerSource Polk, start all over again, so to speak.
4: Campbell Dominic's attorney did not immediately respond to a request for comment. For WMNF News, I'm Valerie Smith.
1: 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They are at Pasco County Public Works or Seabarn at 30908 Warder Road in San Antonio and at Magnolia Valley Golf Course at 7223 Massachusetts Avenue in Newport Richey. WMNF.org has more information about other sandbag locations and other emergency weather information. There is a crash in Hillsborough County on Hillsborough Avenue at Harney Road. All the lanes are closed. There's also heavy traffic on I-4 West approaching downtown Tampa. This afternoon, there will be a couple of showers and a thunderstorm with highs near 90. Tonight, you can expect a thunderstorm with lows in the mid-70s, and the National Weather Service has issued a river flood warning from tonight through tomorrow night for the Little Manatee River at Wimauma at US 301. Tomorrow, expected to be humid with an afternoon thunderstorm with highs in the high 80s and lows in the mid-70s. I'm Hannah Laglaciano with the WMNF News headlines at 8:35 on 88.5 FM and WMNF.org.

0: WMNF 88.5. Yes, that was the Hendrix Mafia set right there. Bleeding Heart, the alternate version from Electric Lady Studios album. And then we had to, you know, go a little bit with the weather. Still raining, still dreaming. Still dreaming that it's not raining, but it's still raining, still dreaming. Yes, yes. Well, y'all know it's about that time. Almost time for me to get off air and go get me some shrimp and grits. But this time I'm going to switch it up. It's going to be grits, fish and grits. That's what I'm going to get this time. Fish and grits. Once again, to keep up with everything inside and outside the studio with the station, make sure to follow us on all social media at 885WMNF on all social media platforms. And to keep up with everything going on with me inside and outside of the station to see where I'll be playing out at next and, you know, come and do a little trivia with me, follow me on social media at DJ Spaceship. I'm mostly on Instagram. Facebook, you can find me there as well, but at DJ Spaceship, and you can see my weekly schedule of things that I'm doing, where I'm going, and just to, you know, pass by and say, hey, what's happening? Appreciate what you have going on. Now, Monday, October 5th, we lost the great, great Freddie Jackson. Very great, great singer, you know, piano player, you know, his genres of R&B, soul, and funk. So we're going to play a song for you, Freddie. This one's going to be for you, but we got a little bit of bills to take care of, so we're going to do that, and we're going to do this too. This is WMNF 88.5, and as I say, smile hard and have a great day on purpose. Hey there, it's DJ Spaceship. 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

0: From New York, this is Democracy Now!
1: Around 4 p.m. this afternoon, a New Yorker was shot by ICE agents in Marble Hill. When ICE agents opened fire, a five-year-old child was in the back seat of the car.
0: New Yorkers protest late into the night after masked ICE agents, at least one dressed as a construction worker, shot and wounded a man through a car window. We'll speak to New York Democratic congressional candidate Daria Lisa Avila Chevalier and New York City Council member Carmen De La Rosa.
2: The call for the abolishment of ICE has to be clear and concise.
3: That's right.
2: ICE has no place in communities. ICE has no place in Marble Hill, in the Bronx, in New York City, or anywhere.
0: Then the winner of the 2026 Nobel Peace Prize has been announced.
4: The Norwegian Nobel Committee has decided to award the Nobel Peace Prize for 2026 to Navathanam Navi Pillai for her efforts to promote peace and international law.
0: We'll speak to war crimes prosecutor Reed Brody. And finally, to the ongoing fallout from Cornell University's handling of an alleged gang rape at a college fraternity.
5: Jane Doe is not alone, and we are here to stand with her and to point out to everyone in the world that this is not an isolated case, and we want this to end.
0: We'll speak to a Cornell student and a professor leading the call for a no-confidence vote in Cornell President Michael Kotlikoff. All that and more coming up. Welcome to Democracy Now!, democracynow.org, The War and Peace Report. I'm Amy Goodman. Protests erupted in New York City Thursday after a federal immigration agent shot and wounded a man in the Marble Hill neighborhood of northern Manhattan. Seven shots rang out in quick succession just after 4 p.m. on a crowded street. As people, men, women, and children, walked home from school or work or accompanied their children, 28-year-old Oscar Belgal was struck in the neck. His five-year-old child, who was in the back seat, was physically unharmed. Belgal was taken to a local hospital where hundreds of protesters soon gathered to demand his release, chanting, "ICE off our streets now, and we want justice." New York police arrested four people, assaulted many others, including congressional candidate Daria Lisa Avila Chevalier, who was knocked to the ground. Mayor Zoran Mamdani said he called President Trump and Homeland Security Secretary Mark Wayne Mullen to negotiate Belgal's release, but was rebuffed. He said he spoke to the president for 2 hours. He expressed outrage over the shooting and repeated his call to abolish ICE.
1: ICE undermines public safety. It makes us less safe. New York City will not stand by while ICE agents shoot New Yorkers. And we will not back down from the demand that so many, including myself, have put forward time and again. This is an agency that must be abolished.
0: This comes after the Trump administration ordered immigration agents to increase their daily arrest total to up to 3,000 arrests per day, up from 2,000 per day through the midterm elections. After headlines, we'll speak with Democratic congressional candidate Daria Lisa Avila Chevalier and New York City Councilmember Carmen De La Rosa. In Harrison, New Jersey, there's growing outrage over the violent detention of a man by mass federal immigration agents in a chaotic scene that was caught on video. Footage of Wednesday's incident shows a woman holding a baby and a young boy trying to hold onto a handcuffed man as federal agents attempt to push him into an unmarked SUV. Another child collapses to the pavement wailing as bystanders attempt to intervene, shouting, "It's a kid and she's got a baby."
6: Y'all, it's a kid.
7: Come on,
6: Bobby, you gotta let him go. Bobby, you gotta let him go. Baby, please.
0: agents in the video wore masks despite a New Jersey law banning law enforcement officers from covering their faces in most cases. Meanwhile, in Chicago, the family of Silverio Villegas Gonzalez has filed a formal complaint against the Trump administration seeking damages for what they're calling the execution-style killing of the 38-year-old Mexican father of two. Villegas Gonzalez was killed by ICE agents in September 2025 in a Chicago suburb during Operation Midway Blitz. He was unarmed and had no criminal record. In a statement, Villegas' family wrote, quote, "The administration has tried to justify his death by smearing his good name with lies and false narratives, but here's the truth. After Silverio was shot, two innocent children were left without their father, and we were left without a brother and son. We're united by the same pain that every family who's been impacted by this inhumane immigration system faces," they said. The USS Abraham Lincoln aircraft carrier has finally returned to San Diego after an unprecedented 265 days at sea. During the extended deployment, there were at least eight suicide attempts amidst reports of deteriorating troop morale linked to poor conditions, food shortages, and contaminated water. The Navy faced difficulty restocking the ship after Iran blew up a key Navy logistics hub at a base in Bahrain in February. This forced the Navy to relocate its regional logistics and supply hub over 2,000 miles away to Diego Garcia in the Indian Ocean. In related news, a new congressional report reveals at least 81 U.S. military aircraft and drones have been damaged or destroyed since the U.S. launched its war against Iran. In Michigan, Democratic Senate candidate Dr. Abdul El-Sayed faced off against former Republican Congressman Mike Rogers in their first debate Thursday evening. Dr. El-Sayed criticized Rogers' support for foreign wars.
3: I've got a guy to my left over here who thinks that the best use of our money is to go fight wars abroad. What has that given us? It's part of the reason why he was in Congress. $12 trillion the national debt blew up because he's never seen a war he didn't want us fighting. So I don't consider an ally a country that takes us to wars we don't need to fight. And I don't want to be fighting wars we don't need to fight.
0: During the debate, Mike Rogers defended the tens of millions of dollars spent by AIPAC and other pro-Israel groups in support of his campaign. He also defended his staunch support for Israel.
6: I support just staunchly their right to exist, the right to exist for the Jewish state, and the right to defend itself in a very difficult neighborhood.
7: You've got 10 seconds. Is there anything Israel could do that would lose your support?
6: Listen, if they're talking about using nuclear weapons, they would definitely lose my support.
7: All right,
6: I've never heard them say that, though.
0: In Ukraine, the death toll from Russian attacks over the past 2 days has climbed to 78 after a bomb tore through two buses Thursday in the Ukrainian city of Kramatorsk near the front lines. The attack left debris and body parts littered across a road. In response, the Ukrainian President Volodymyr Zelensky criticized the Trump administration for pursuing economic ties with Russia while also serving as a mediator in efforts to end the war. The 2026 Nobel Peace Prize has been awarded to Navi Pillay, the South African-born jurist and human rights activist, for her efforts to promote peace and international law. Navi Pillay is a judge on the International Court of Justice in a case against Burma alleging genocide over the military's treatment of Rohingyas. She previously served as a judge on the International Criminal Tribunal for Rwanda and the International Criminal Court. She also served as the UN High Commissioner for Human Rights and until recently chaired the UN Independent International Commission of Inquiry on the Occupied Palestinian Territory. Last year, the commission concluded Israel was committing genocide in Gaza. This is Navi Pillay speaking about the commission's findings.
8: In our report, the commission found that the Israeli authorities and Israeli security forces committed and are continuing to commit the following underlying acts of genocide against the Palestinians in the Gaza Strip. One, killing members of the group. Two, causing serious bodily or mental harm to members of the group. Three, deliberately inflicting on the group conditions of life calculated to bring about its physical destruction in whole or in part, and 4, imposing measures intended to prevent births within the group.
0: We'll have more on the 2026 Nobel Peace Prize winner, Navi Pillay, later in the broadcast with war crimes prosecutor Ree Brody. The Justice Department's Civil Rights Division has convened a federal grand jury as it seeks a criminal indictment of Cassidy Hutchinson, the former White House aide who is a key witness to the House committee investigating the January 6, 2021 attack on the U.S. Capitol. In 2022, Cassidy testified President Trump knew the attendees at his rally outside the White House January 6 were armed with assault rifles, handguns, knives, and mace, but ordered the Secret Service to remove security magnetometers, or mags, from the rally.
9: I was in the vicinity of a conversation where I overheard the president say something to the effect of, you know, I don't effing care that they have weapons. They're not here to hurt me. Take the effing mags away. Let my people in. They can march to the Capitol from here.
0: House Democrats are calling for a probe into an alleged pay-to-play scheme involving Kimberly Guilfoyle, the U.S. ambassador to Greece. The Wall Street Journal reports Guilfoyle requested a Republican donor named Eric Dieters give her $100,000 just days before her confirmation hearing. Guilfoyle wrote to Dieters, quote, "You could just send it here. It won't show up anywhere if you wire money to American Express, please." Dieters spoke to ABC News on Thursday.
10: She was so desperate for me to send that $100,000. She said, "If you do this for me," and it's in the text messages, "I will be your ride or die in Trump world."
0: Guilfoyle is the former fiance of Donald Trump Jr. In related news, the Wall Street Journal reports Guilfoyle got into a heated argument in March with Greece's energy minister. Guilfoyle referred to the impending collapse of the Romanian government and then said, quote, "We can do that to any country we want. We can do that here," she said. In an unprecedented move, the U.S. military will live stream the execution of former Army psychiatrist Nidal Hassan, the gunman who killed 13 people at the Fort Hood military base in 2009. He's set to be executed by firing squad on December 3rd. Defense Secretary Pete Hegseth discussed the plan on the far-right Real America's Voice News channel.
11: It was a radical Islamist attack in uniform inside the ranks. And so he's going to get a firing squad of soldiers, as it should be. And we'll make sure that people are able to watch it, that it's public, because people need to understand that there's serious consequences for these types of things.
0: The execution of Nidal Hassan is set to become the first public execution in the United States since 1936, when some 20,000 people in Owensboro, Kentucky, watched a young black man hanged after he was convicted of raping a white woman. A warning to our audience, the following stories contain graphic descriptions of sexual assault. The 20-year-old former student who sued Cornell University, alleging she was gang raped by 7 male students at the Chi Phi fraternity house, has reportedly gone into hiding in her parents' home after receiving death threats. Lawyers for the woman, known only as Jane Doe, described her deteriorating mental state to CNN after an escalating series of violent threats. That included a so-called swatting episode in which heavily armed police officers showed up at her family home, guns drawn, on a bogus tip that people had been killed inside. Thursday was a national day of action in solidarity with Jane Doe and against impunity for sexual abusers, with high schoolers, college students, and advocates holding walkouts, rallies, and vigils in at least 40 states. Later in the broadcast, we'll hear from protesters at Columbia University and Barnard College, and we'll hear from a Cornell student and a Cornell professor who's trying to lead a vote for no confidence in the Cornell administration. In Arizona, Democratic congressional candidate Bernadette Green Placentia says she was assaulted and raped by 2 men in August as she attempted to repair a damaged campaign sign late at night. Green Placentia believes the attack may have been politically motivated. She reported the alleged assault to the Maricopa County Sheriff's Office 2 weeks later, saying she was hit from behind and knocked unconscious before waking up to two men sexually assaulting her. She says she does not have a clear memory of the assault, during which she may have suffered a concussion, but she recalls one of the attackers calling her a Democratic bee. It rhymes with itch. Green Placentia said she decided to come forward to give a voice to other survivors. And President Trump's newly released financial disclosure shows that he purchased as much as $5 million in SpaceX bonds shortly before he signed a new space policy that could benefit Elon Musk and his company. In total, Trump bought up to $250 million in stocks in August, including an investment of up to $25 million in Meta, the parent company of Facebook. Such stock trading by a sitting president is unprecedented. ABC recently reported Trump made 21,000 securities trades during his first year back in office. By contrast, Joe Biden made a total of 13 trades during his entire term. In related news on Thursday, Trump honored SpaceX founder Elon Musk and other tech executives at a White House science summit. And those are some of the headlines. This is Democracy Now!, democracynow.org, The War and Peace Report. I'm Amy Goodman in New York with Juan Gonzalez in Chicago. Hi, Juan.
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0: Well, today, Juan, we're going to be talking about your old neighborhood, Uptown in Manhattan. Protests erupted in New York City on Thursday after a federal immigration agent shot and wounded a man in his vehicle in the Marble Hill neighborhood of northern Manhattan. Seven shots rang out in quick succession just after 4 p.m. on a crowded street as people walked home from work or accompanied their children home from school. 28-year-old Oscar Belgal was struck in the neck. His 5-year-old child was in the back seat of the car. Belgal was taken to the nearby Columbia Presbyterian Allen Hospital, where hundreds of protesters gathered to demand his release, chanting, "Ice off our streets now, and we want justice." New York police arrested four people, assaulted others, including congressional candidate Daria Lisa Avila Chevalier, who is knocked to the ground. She'll join us in a minute. In a late-night news conference, New York City Mayor Zoran Mamdani said he called President Trump and spoke to him for 2 hours and also talked to Homeland Security Secretary Mark Wayne Mullen to negotiate Belgal's release, but was unsuccessful.
1: Around 4 p.m. this afternoon, a New Yorker was shot by ICE agents in Marble Hill. Many of the facts surrounding this shooting are still unclear. ICE agents surrounded the man's vehicle before opening fire. They wore construction vests and masks that concealed their faces. There was no reasonable way to identify them as ICE agents. School had just gotten out. The street was crowded with families and children. When ICE agents opened fire, a five-year-old child was in the back seat of the car. Thank God. That child is physically unharmed. For the past 2 hours, I have been on the phone with President Trump and Secretary Mullen, negotiating the release of the man ICE agents shot. Those negotiations were unsuccessful. Just moments ago, ICE put the man in an unmarked vehicle and whisked him away. Let me say this plainly. What happened today was an outrage. I stand here not just as the mayor of our city, but as someone who is proud to be an immigrant in our city. And I know that these kinds of raids, this kind of terrorizing of this city, leaves the 3 million immigrants of this city asking if they are safe here, if they belong here, if this too can be their home here. We will not normalize ICE's viciousness. We will not accept its cruelty. We know, and I have said this directly, whether to the president or to the public, ICE undermines public safety. It makes us less safe. New York City will not stand by while ICE agents shoot New Yorkers. And we will not back down from the demand that so many, including myself, have put forward time and again. This is an agency that must be abolished.
0: New York City Mayor Zoran Mamdani, late last night at a news conference. We're joined now by two guests who were also on the scene last night. New York City Council member Carmen De La Rosa represents Marble Hill, Inwood, and Washington Heights. And we're joined by Daria Lisa Avila Chevalier. She's the Democratic candidate for Congress representing Upper Manhattan and parts of the Bronx. I mean, to say the least, it was heated last night. I was there with Democracy Now!'s Nicole Salazar. Let me turn to Daria Lisa Avila Chevalier. Can you talk about what you're demanding right now as you participated in the news conference, then you marched to the hospital, hundreds were there, and then what happened to you?
13: Yeah, well, first of all, thank you, Amy, so much for having me. I had hoped that the next time we would get to speak would be under happier circumstances, but frankly, I've just been feeling enraged since yesterday, and it has been hard to process all that has happened and transpired. You know, when we were at the press conference, we were calling very clearly all of the elected officials for the abolishment of ICE. This is an agency that should have never existed to begin with. And what we saw yesterday was a prime example of why it is a terror to our communities, why it should not exist. It undermines public safety. It makes our communities feel terrorized by their own government. And we need to make sure that such an agency never comes to pass and never exists again. The fact that there were so many agents, ICE agents, HSI agents, federal agents on the scene, the NYPD was not giving elected officials much information once we were on the scene to try to understand what had happened, whether or not the child was safe. The fact that it took so long for us to get confirmation of those details, you know, all of that undermines public safety. Folks were scared, and rightfully so. Senator Gustavo Rivera and I had to go behind HSI agents, Homeland Security Investigation agents, because they were going door to door asking neighbors for quote unquote evidence, asking them about their video cameras, asking them for more information. And we had to go behind the HSI agents to let folks know that they were under no obligation to open the door, that they were under no obligation to speak to any of these agents without a warrant. And so I want New Yorkers to know, if you see someone, even if it says police, if it's not a warrant, if they do not have a warrant, they do not have to open the door or speak to any of these agents. They will pretend to be NYPD police. They are not. You do not have to open the door to them. We, you know, went over to the press conference after that, called for abolishing ICE, called for the release of the person who had been shot, and for answers and accountability and meaningful accountability. Unfortunately, what I saw was NYPD escalating the situation where protesters were outside of the hospital trying to make sure that ICE wasn't leaving with our neighbor. And, you know, they continued to escalate the situation as I was trying to de-escalate and telling them that the barricades were not necessary, that folks were calm. You know, the tensions continued to rise and police became more aggressive and at one point shoved me and others to the ground. You know, there were four arrests that happened yesterday. Those were completely unnecessary. The escalation, you know, was completely unnecessary. And this is why we also must demand that we get rid of and disband the SRG, because this type of response should have never happened for folks who were just simply trying to protect their neighbor.
12: Yeah, I'd like to ask Councilwoman Carmen De La Rosa. I know this neighborhood well. I lived in Inwood a few blocks away from there for nearly 20 years, especially around where this happened. This is a highly congested area, especially in the afternoon, 4 o'clock in the afternoon, people coming out of the train station, a big mall right next door to there. Haven't you and other public officials complained about previously about ICE using a target right there in that mall to gather their forces and to go out on sweeps?
14: Yes, there's been an escalating sightings of ICE at the Target parking lot, which is private property. Myself and the surrounding elected officials have come together to demand that the owner of the property stop allowing ICE onto his property. We've been told that they would discontinue any presence of ICE at the parking lot. Unfortunately, we continue to see ICE there, and it has also been the scene of neighbors protesting that presence of ICE. But we've also seen ICE in our local parks. We've seen ICE sightings and congregating at Van Cortlandt Park in Inwood Hill Park. And this is the result of that escalating presence and unnecessary presence of ICE in our communities.
12: And how did the New York City Police Department deal with you as compared to the ICE agents and the federal authorities?
14: As Daria Lisa just said, the information coming from the NYPD was vague at best. I personally witnessed the NYPD escalating aggressively towards our community, barricading the community in, pressing barricades against our neighbors as they try to make sure that their rights, their civil rights to protest, to show up, to speak up, were being violated. And unfortunately, I also witnessed NYPD helping the ICE vehicles whisk away our neighbors and come in and out of the hospital. So in my opinion, although we have been told that NYPD does not collaborate, there is a perception of, at the very least, coordinating efforts for ICE's entrance and exits into our hospital.
15: Daria Lisa Villas-Chevalier, witnesses have said that the ICE agent used what appeared to be a long gun, a large semi-automatic assault rifle. Can you talk about using a high-powered weapon as children are leaving school? And what does it mean for the city and also the state of New York to be a sanctuary city and state?
13: You know, Amy, I cannot think of any good reason why such a weapon would be in our city at all, held by anybody. And the fact that these cowboys who think they can just be above the law are shooting into our streets, not asking who is around, shooting into a car that had a 5-year-old child in it. That child is so traumatized now because they just witnessed his father be shot by these agents. You know, when we arrived at the scene, I asked the officers whether it was a crime scene because of the crash or a crime scene because of the shooting. And the NYPD told me that it was a crime scene because of the shooting, and yet they could not tell us whether the shooter had been apprehended, who the shooter was. No information was given to us. And so to Carmen's point, the vagueness of this really forces us to ask whether the silence here is not also complicity in ICE's actions. The fact that, you know, we saw agents change clothes, we were trying to figure out, identify which agency they were with, and no information was being given to elected officials at all levels of government. It was truly astonishing as I was making my way over to the hospital to see, an unmarked car, which had police lights, heading south, and police, NYPD police, physically pushing protesters out of the street. And as the car was ramming into people before speeding away, it is truly shocking. And the levels of violence, not just from the fact that the ICE agent had a weapon of that magnitude, but the use of the vehicles that were running into our neighbors, all of that is an affront to the notion that this has anything to do with public safety. We have become less safe with the presence of ICE, and we need to make sure that we are actually upholding the sanctuary policies of the city. There is no reason why NYPD should be collaborating this way, even just by standing around. That in itself is complicity in this. And, you know, I was actually very disgusted to hear Commissioner Tisch's remarks yesterday, because just a few hours prior, public advocate Jumaane Williams reminded us that the way that the victim would be spoken about would be in a demonizing way. And just a few hours later, that is what Police Commissioner Tisch did. There is no reason for her to read out, you know, this person's past contact with police. There was no justification for anything that transpired that afternoon. And for her to do that was symboling that there are some occasions under which that is okay. There is no occasion under which this is okay. There is no excuse for allowing ICE to come into our city to shoot seven bullets into cars where there are children. It is just an outrage. And I truly have no words for just how enraging everything that transpired last night was.
15: I want to thank you both for being with us. Dottie Elisa Avila Chevalier, Democratic candidate in New York's 13th congressional district. And I want to thank New York City Councilmember Carmen De La Rosa. Coming up, the 2026 Nobel Peace Prize has been awarded to Navi Pillay, the South African-born jurist and human rights activist. Stay with us.
16: 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We'll compile these recordings and play them Mondays in the noon hour during Community Speaks. That's 813-819-7300. 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

0: Barracuda, the Oaf by Chicano Batman, performing in our Democracy Now! Studio. This is Democracy Now!, democracynow.org, the War and Peace Report. I'm Amy Goodman with Juan Gonzalez. The Norwegian Nobel Committee has announced the winner of the 2026 Nobel Peace Prize. This is chair of the Nobel Committee speaking in Oslo this morning.
1: The Nobel Peace Prize for 2026 goes to a person who, with exceptional courage and integrity, has led the way towards a more comprehensive global legal order. This year's laureate has been instrumental in ensuring that war crimes, crimes against humanity, and genocide are prosecuted. The Norwegian Nobel Committee has decided to award the Nobel Peace Prize for 2026 to Navathanam Navi Pillai for her efforts to promote peace and international law.
0: The South African human rights lawyer and international jurist, Navi Pillay, has been the United Nations High Commissioner for Human Rights and a judge at both the International Criminal Court and an international tribunal investigating the 1994 genocide in Rwanda. Most recently, she led the UN Independent International Commission of Inquiry that it concluded that Israel had committed genocide in Gaza. Navi Pillay is now 85 years old. She was born into an Indian Tamil family in apartheid South Africa, the first woman to start a law practice in Natal, South Africa in 1967. She began her legal career defending anti-apartheid activists, including Nelson Mandela, exposing torture and helping establish key rights for prisoners on Robben Island. The Nobel Committee also praised her work in South Africa.
1: A common thread runs from her early work defending Nelson Mandela and others who stood up against apartheid to her service as a judge in some of the key international court cases of our time.
0: Navi Pillay was in Nuremberg, Germany, at an annual conference of human rights lawyers and judges when she got the news this morning.
2: If you clap a little bit more, I may share this prize with Trump. The last thing I did is the delivery of the report on Gaza, naming what's happening there as genocide.
3: Yeah. Bravo.
0: Meanwhile, Israel's foreign ministry took to X to denounce the awarding of the Nobel Peace Prize to Navi Pillay, calling it a, quote, grotesque weaponization of an award to legitimize anti-Israel hatred and prejudice, unquote. This is Navi Pillay speaking to Reuters last year about her genocide findings as the chair of the UN Independent International Commission of Inquiry on the Occupied Palestinian Territories.
2: Genocide is occurring in Gaza. We haven't gone into Palestine yet. We will, because this is a permanent commission. And we named the three individuals that we felt were responsible. And we said, and the one is the prime minister, the other the president, and the third is the former minister of defense. And we said that since they acted as agents of the state, then the state of Israel is responsible.
4: Today we witness in real time how the promise of never again is broken and tested in the eyes of the world. The ongoing genocide in Gaza is a moral outrage and a legal emergency.
0: For more, we're joined here in our New York studio by war crimes prosecutor Reed Brody, member of the International Commission of Jurists, served as a member of the United Nations Group of Human Rights Experts on Nicaragua. He's also the author of To Catch a Dictator, The Pursuit and Trial of Hissein Habre. First, Reed, your response to Navi Pillay being chosen as the 2026 Nobel Peace Laureate.
5: This was just wonderful. I mean, I love Navi Pillay. I mean, everybody in the human rights movement reveres Navi Pillay, who actually embodies the last 60 years of work for human rights and the rule of law from a anti-apartheid lawyer and judge in South Africa to the tribunals on Rwanda and the ICC as High Commissioner for Human Rights, not just being the first woman in all of these things, but actually, or the first African, but actually, you know, breaking new ground on genocide, on LGBT issues, on women's issues. And it's also a stinging rebuke to Donald Trump. You know, Donald Trump is fighting, and the Nobel Committee did not mention Donald Trump, but his name was omnipresent in what they said. I mean, this Donald Trump is sanctioning judges, fighting for a world in which, you know, might makes right, in which there is no accountability, and Navi Pillay represents the exact opposite of that. The rule of law, accountability for the worst crimes, you know, the rule of law rather than the law of the jungle.
6: And Reid, it's not only a rebuke, obviously, of Donald Trump, but the decision of the Nobel Committee to choose Navi Pillay at this particular time in terms of the impact on Israel and the growing isolation of Israel worldwide. Could you talk about that as well?
5: Well, of course, you know, she... Navi Pillay was the head of the UN Independent Commission that was looking into abuses in the occupied territories. I'm on a similar commission for Nicaragua. And she found, you know, with her, you know, beyond a reasonable doubt, reasonable grounds to believe that Israel was committing genocide. And she backed that up, you know, through thousands of interviews, through, you know, forensic proof. And I think around the world, people can cite the work that Navi Pillay has done on this. When people say that Israel is engaged in genocide, they have this imprimatur from a quasi-judicial body of the United Nations, you know, led by one of the most distinguished judges in the world.
0: And if you could comment on the comments of the Nobel Committee around right now, the international legal order and what international human rights law is about.
5: Well, I think that's the most important thing here. I mean, this, we are living in a moment, as you have had on your show several times, in which the entire architecture of international law and accountability is under attack. The United States, which has vowed to dismantle the International Criminal Court, the court that she used to sit on, brick by brick, which is sanctioning the judges, like as she was once a judge of the ICC. We understand new sanctions for the United States are coming down. And here is somebody who represents the exact opposite, who represents exactly that so-called international law, those rogue international judges that the United States is going up. So this is such an important moment.
0: And interesting, she got the news in Nuremberg, Germany, the significance of Nuremberg and the Nuremberg trials for the establishment of international law.
5: Absolutely. I mean, the Nuremberg is the genesis of international accountability. It's the genesis of never again. It's the first international tribunal that held state actors responsible for crimes against humanity, which talked about aggression as the supreme international crime. And in Nuremberg, she's on the board of the Nuremberg Academy, and there's an, in fact, one of the last times I saw Navi Pillay was in Nuremberg, where they hold these regular meetings of judges and lawyers to promote the legacy of Nuremberg and the Nuremberg principles, which stand for this idea that no one is above the law. And, you know, very importantly, I mean, the United States, Russia, Soviet Union, France, and the Great Britain were the powers that created the International Military Tribunal. And the U.S. prosecutor, Judge Jackson, said, you know, we are, you know, it's the Germans who are in front of us today, but this law has to apply to everyone.
0: I wanted to ask you a question on a separate issue, and that is the issue of Nicaragua. We have the latest news that the United States has sent a Nicaragua torture victim back to, deported him to Nicaragua, a Nicaraguan exile who was imprisoned and tortured after protesting against the country's government, was deported by the U.S. back to Nicaragua, where he was immediately imprisoned this past week. If you can talk about your role in investigating Nicaragua, and it's very interesting to speak to you, given that, what, 40 years ago, when you were one of the leading critics and investigators of the Contra war crime atrocities against the Sandinistas.
5: Well, I mean, so today, of course, Nicaragua has become a dictatorship led by Daniel Ortega, in which, you know, there are no human rights, there is no civic space, in which 453 Nicaraguans have been stripped of their nationality, expelled. One-tenth of the Nicaraguan population has fled abroad, and many are in the United States. Some of them old Sandinista leaders, many of them who were expelled by Nicaragua to the United States. And unfortunately, a number of them, Nicaragua once put 222 dissidents on a plane to the United States. As of today, six of those people have been in ICE detention. And, you know, Marco Rubio, the United States considers Nicaragua to be a dictatorship. The U.S. government has coordinated international efforts to isolate Nicaragua, including a recent meeting of the Organization of American States that were devoted to Nicaragua. And yet what we're seeing is that Nicaraguan dissidents are being picked up by ICE, and in this case, returned to Nicaragua, where they are rearrested. In other cases, Nicaraguans are being sent around the world. There are Nicaraguans who have been deported to the Central African Republic. A few weeks ago, one of the 222 Nicaraguans who was expelled on a plane, a leading journalist, Luis Galeano, on whose show I've been many times, was arrested by ICE, and still now he's out on bail, but he still faces deportation hearings.
0: And your title on the commission investigating Nicaragua released a report?
5: I'm a member of the United Nations group of human rights experts on Nicaragua, similar to the one that Navi Pillay was the chair of for the occupied Palestinian territories.
0: In which she found genocide.
5: That Israel had been engaged in genocide.
0: I want to thank you so much for being with us. Reid Brody, war crimes prosecutor, member of the International Commission of Jurists, has served, as he said, as a member of the United Nations Group of Human Rights Experts on Nicaragua. Coming up, we look at the ongoing fallout from Cornell University's handling of an alleged gang rape of a Cornell undergraduate at a college fraternity house. Stay with us.

Anti-Patriarchy by Anna Tijoux. This is Democracy Now!, democracynow.org. I'm Amy Goodman with Juan Gonzalez. We turn now to the national outcry over the recent revelations of sexual assault at Cornell University. And a warning to our audience, the following stories contain graphic descriptions of sexual assault. DemocracyNow.org. I'm Amy Goodman with Juan Gonzalez. We turn now to the national outcry over the recent revelations of sexual assault at Cornell University. And a warning to our audience, the following stories contain graphic descriptions

0: Then, after an escalating series of violent threats that included a so-called swatting episode in which heavily armed police officers showed up at her family home, guns drawn, on a bogus tip that people had been killed inside. Since Jane Doe filed her civil suit, prosecutors have reopened a criminal investigation, and New York Governor Kathy Hochul appointed Attorney General Letitia James as special prosecutor in the case. Cornell University hired Sally Yates, a top former U.S. Justice Department lawyer, to lead an independent review of how the school handled the allegations. Thursday was a national day of action in solidarity with Jane Doe and against impunity for sexual abusers, with high schoolers, college students, advocates holding walkouts, rallies, vigils in 40 states. Here in New York, scores of students from Columbia University and Barnard College protested outside Columbia's gates, demanding administrators cut ties with associates of the late convicted sex trafficker Jeffrey Epstein, including Barnard College trustee Francine Lefrak, who was invited to spend a holiday with Jeffrey Epstein in 2010, 2 years after Epstein was convicted of soliciting prostitution from a minor. This is Marisol Boniface, a sophomore at Barnard College.
1: As I reel in the actions of Cornell University, I remind myself that Jane Doe's case is not one standalone incident. It is a campus rape culture that is permitted on every campus nationwide. It is a culture of ignoring survivors and diminishing their demands, and it is a system that maintains sexual assaulters in their powerful positions.
0: Meanwhile, at Cornell University, faculty members introduced a resolution calling for a no-confidence vote in university administrators' handling of the alleged gang rape at a fraternity house. On Wednesday, students held a sit-in on campus following a large demonstration on campus Monday. This is student protester Saya Taylor speaking Monday.
2: Jane Doe deserved an administration that delivered a fair and proper judicial process. Jane Doe deserved a police department that would actually follow up on her case. Instead, she was silenced. Her rape is free to walk the grounds of Cornell under a system that chose the university over the student.
0: For more, we're joined by Saya Taylor from Ithaca, New York. She's a sophomore at Cornell University, majoring in environment, sustainability, and government, a member of the Students for a Democrat at Cornell. And we're joined from Ithaca by Paul Ortiz, professor of labor history at Cornell University, leading sponsoring faculty senator for the vote of no confidence resolution. Let's begin with you, Professor Ortiz. What actually are you calling for? What is this vote?
3: Amy, this is a resolution that states that the faculty has no confidence in the ability of the central administration of Cornell to effectively address the ongoing crisis of sexual assault at Cornell. Students have been approaching faculty. Amy, many of us have been holding open office hours. And the number one message that Cornell students have is that the Jane Doe's ordeal is the tip of the iceberg. That there have been many, many other cases where women have been sexually assaulted and raped at Cornell University, and they're afraid of coming forward. They're afraid of going to the authorities because the investigation may be botched or they may be shamed. And so after hearing student after student coming in, and Amy, not just students, current students, but alumni, I've had alumni share stories about how they were raped at Cornell in years past. And so this is what leads us to call for a vote of no confidence in Cornell's central administration.
4: And Professor Ortiz, how do you respond to those who say that this is a largely a symbolic vote if it occurs and will not lead to the removal of the president or the provost?
3: Well, we responded to that by saying the many people approached us as we were putting this resolution together. This is a collective process. And what we came up with was that even if you could remove Mike Kotlikoff or other administrators, and believe me, there are many students and many faculty who would like nothing less. The problem is if you remove one person, it doesn't change the culture. It doesn't change the culture of rape culture on campus. It doesn't change the fact that generations of Cornell students and staff and alumni have been victims of sexual assault, and the central administration has failed to address those traumas.

0: So it sometimes Americans have this idea that if you just replace the person at the top, things will change. Well, this wouldn't change anything at Cornell.
1: I want to go back to our guest, the student, Saya Taylor, who is 18 years old and a sophomore at Cornell University. If you can explain what you understood took place, this was several years ago when Jane Doe, as we are calling her, says she went into this frat house, Chi Phi, and says she was raped by seven male students. At this point, the college newspaper has named those students, right? Two of them expelled, and several of them still going to class. One was assigned writing an essay. And so we saw signs on campus that protests were holding saying, sentencing, not essays. Can you explain what you understood took place and why this has exploded on the campus now, Saya?
2: What took place, as released by the Cornell Daily Sun, was a very horrific, very detailed, and very graphic incident. What happened to Jane Doe wasn't just the fact that she went to the Chi Phi house and seven men took advantage of her. The entire system of Cornell University failed her. Students are outraged not because they're outraged solely at these seven men. They're outraged at the system that the university perpetrates. Rape culture and sexual assault culture thrives on campus. Even though I am a sophomore and I'm 18 years old, in my one full year that I've seen Cornell University, I have seen it firsthand where Cornell has a very corrupt judicial process. They would rather brush many cases under the rug than actually give people fair trials, fair investigations, and fair due process. So the true outrage in this case doesn't just come from what happened to Jane Doe. It comes from the fact that it could have happened to anybody on campus, and they still would have not received any justice.
3: And Sai, I wanted to ask you, at universities across the country, faculty and staff every year undergo training on sexual harassment and sexual assault and what to do about it and the Title IX requirements. And yet these events continue to happen. What is fundamentally wrong with the process that these universities are undertaking to educate their students and staff?
2: As a member of Students for a Democratic Cornell, us, our organization, along with 40 other coalition partners on campus, released five demands that we want the university to see and to put into action in response to this case. And one of the demands does indeed talk about how mandatory sexual assault prevention training needs to take place. As it stands right now at Cornell University, you need to complete a module in the summer before you become a freshman at Cornell. It is 30 minutes long, and most students that I've interacted with have entirely skipped it. And even besides for the education level, Cornell University does not make sexual assault seem like a big thing. They make sexual assault prevention modules into a quick 30-minute course, which is not the severity that this situation or that these events require.
1: Let me ask Professor Ortiz, just going through what has taken place. Jane Doe said in the lawsuit that she arrived at the Chi Phi fraternity house one night to meet a friend. Despite already being intoxicated, she says two of the frat brothers, including her friend, pressured her to snort ketamine and gave her marijuana. She says they proposed a threesome. She was too impaired to consent, then raped her. One of the men then sent a Snapchat message to a fraternity group that chat saying that there was, quote, free bleep upstairs. For the next several hours, Jane Doe says the seven named plaintiffs in the lawsuit took turns assaulting her. Now, Governor Hochul has called for an end to the intoxication loophole. I think 20 states have this that says if you're intoxicated, you can't charge something like rape. And it is said that the Cornell police, in handing over the case to the Ithaca police and to the DA, omitted the phrase that she said, I am 100% sure I was raped, Professor Ortiz.
0: Yes, these are all facts, Amy, and I think this is the reason that Jane Doe's ordeal has galvanized students, faculty, alumni, and we're hearing from people all across the country. My students have approached me, all women, to talk about their ordeals. And the reason Jane Doe's case galvanized them is they said, we recognize our ordeal at Cornell in Jane Doe's experiences. We have been sexually assaulted. And when we tried to speak out, we were silenced. There is a real culture of fear at Cornell, Amy. It's not just Cornell, but we're focusing on Cornell right now. Students have been afraid to speak out and to say anything that the administration might view as being unpopular. We know that there was repression of pro-Palestinian protesters, of anti-war protesters. What my students report to me is there's a continuum of fear about speaking out to any experience that the university doesn't want us to be being made public.
1: Shut down. Was Chi Phi shut down?
0: Yes, it was shut down. And Amy, this morning, there was a powerful op-ed written by a former Chi Phi member in the Cornell Daily Sun. And I really want to lift up the Daily Sun as really a beacon of amazing reporting on campus, the independent student newspaper. But that former member of Chi Phi detailed the brutal hazing and very sexualized hazing rituals.
1: We have to leave it there, but I want to thank you so much for being with us. We'll certainly continue to cover this case. Paul Ortiz, professor of labor history at Cornell, and Saya Taylor, 18-year-old sophomore at Cornell, majoring in environment, sustainability, and government, member of the Students for a Democratic Cornell. That does it for our show. Steal the Story, Please. The documentary about Democracy Now! 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If you live in Canada and the United States, you can watch the film in your own home, be part of the post-screening question and answer with me and the filmmakers, moderated by the Pulitzer Prize-winning journalist Maria Hinojosa. Find out more at stealthestory.org. I'm Amy Goodman with Juan Gonzalez.
4: 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That's 813-819-7300. 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
5: This is WMNF Tampa. Right after the NPR news, get ready for Down and Dirty with John Dinkfelder. He is here today. The Skinny, Mitch Perry and Ray Rowe, followed by Art in Your Ear with Joellen Chilke. So stay with us this morning. It's going to be a good one.

0: Live from NPR News in Washington, I'm Korva Coleman. Forecasters say Hurricane Isaias has now become a major Category 3 hurricane. Top sustained winds are 120 miles per hour. The storm is 170 miles south of the mouth of the Mississippi River. The Secretary of Homeland Security is defending ICE agents who shot and wounded a migrant man from the Dominican Republic yesterday in New York City. Secretary Mark Wayne Mullen says the migrant should not be in the United States. He blamed jurisdictions such as New York for allowing them to remain.
1: Through ICE and DHS, our men and women out there every day, we're enforcing our nation's laws. We're not picking and choosing which laws to enforce like these sanctuary politicians. We're enforcing our nation's laws. Why is that controversial?
0: When ICE agents fired into the man's car yesterday, Mullen says they did not know a 5-year-old child was also in the vehicle. The child was not injured. New York officials have protested over the incident. It's not clear why the ICE agents opened fire. Stocks opened higher this morning as crude oil prices dip. NPR's Scott Horsley reports the Dow Jones Industrial Average rose about 150 points in early trading.
2: Oil prices backed off their recent highs after President Trump said he would not order widespread military strikes on Iran until after the midterm elections next month. The average price of gasoline in the U.S. inched up about a penny per gallon overnight, while diesel prices dipped by a similar amount. The World Trade Organization has raised its forecast for global trade this year, despite the disruption caused by fighting in the Middle East. The WTO says importers and exporters are adjusting to the conflict, while the artificial intelligence boom continues to drive up demand. And mortgage rates have climbed to their highest level in almost 3 years. Freddie Mac says the average rate on a 30-year home loan is now 7.4%. Scott Horsley, NPR News, Washington.
0: Authorities in Russia say they've lifted public health restrictions following the death of a 28-year-old lab worker at a plague research institute in Siberia. NPR's Charles Maines reports this has raised concerns about a potential outbreak of plague.
3: Ever since the death of a female lab technician in Russia's Irkutsk region last week, Russian health authorities have insisted she succumbed to an unknown form of pneumonia rather than the plague. Irkutsk Governor Igor Kobzov all but declared that version final. Kobzov said the deceased lab technician had been vaccinated and was immune to the deadly pathogen she worked with. He also said thousands of tests found no evidence of infection among other lab workers and that life in Irkutsk would be going back to normal. The de facto declaration of an end to the investigation comes despite calls by the World Health Organization and the White House for more Russian transparency about the case.
0: NPR's Charles Maines. This is NPR. The winner of this year's Nobel Peace Prize is former United Nations Human Rights Chief and international jurist Navi Pillay. She led a UN inquiry on the occupied Palestinian territory. The Israeli Foreign Ministry condemned the choice today. It said the Nobel Committee has rewarded the biggest lie of the 21st century. In the U.S., Curtis Flowers has died. The Mississippi man was at the center of a national debate on racial bias in jury selection. He was tried multiple times for the same crime. Eventually, he had his death sentence tossed out by the U.S. Supreme Court. Gaylene James of Mississippi Public Broadcasting has more.
4: Curtis Flowers spent more than 22 years behind bars, wrongly accused of murder. Flowers, who was black, was charged in the 1996 killings of four people at a furniture store in Winona, Mississippi. Over the next two decades, prosecutors tried him six times. Then, in 2019, the Supreme Court threw out his conviction, ruling that prosecutors improperly excluded black jurors. Flowers was 26 when he was arrested. He was 50 when Mississippi dropped the charges against him in 2020. He was 56 when he died at home on Wednesday. No cause of death has been released. In a statement, lawyers for Curtis Flowers write, quote, "His name is etched into the U.S. Supreme Court jurisprudence about what it means to fight for a fair trial free from racial bias in the selection of jurors." For NPR News, I'm Gaylene James in Jackson, Mississippi.
0: It's NPR.
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6: 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That's 813-819-7300. 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

0: Well, good morning. Good morning. This is John Dingfelder. He's back. We've got a great show lined up for you today. I've got my beautiful co-host, Lynn Marvin Dingfelder, beautiful and brilliant. Am I allowed to say that?
1: No, you're not, but you always do, but thank you.
0: It's always too early. Do you have enough coffee today?
1: Nope, not yet.
0: Skip on the board, Anthony on the phones. Good morning, guys.
2: Good morning.
1: And a thank you, John.
0: And a thank you to our co-hosts, Vic DeMaio, Allison Hewitt, Gene Suda, and anybody else who filled in during my delinquency, my
1: cast
0: absence.
1: Cast of thousands.
0: thanks, gang. We appreciate it. It's a team effort. It takes a village. All right. Down and Dirty is our show, and that's what we're going to do this morning. We're going to focus a little bit on Hillsborough, so if you're not Hillsborough, pay attention anyway, because these types of referendums could come your way.
1: And these topics are happening everywhere. They're just taking different forms, different shapeshifters, you know. But, Johnny, before we do that, I wanted to tell our listeners that WMNF has a ticket giveaway today.
0: How do I win?
1: You need to stay tuned, because later in the show, we'll give out one pair of tickets to see John Oliver. Oh, my God.
0: John Oliver,
1: at the Mahaffey Theater in St. Pete on Tuesday, December 29th. That's planning ahead, you know. So
0: December 29th?
1: Yeah, we have one pair. And
0: that's almost a special day.
1: Yes, John, it's near your birthday.
0: Near my birthday, yes, December 30th, in case anybody wants to send a card.
1: That must be why John Oliver's in town,
0: that's
1: honey.
0: That's it.
1: That must be it. Anyhow, the first person who will email dj@wmnf.org or the third caller... we will say we have a winner. So
0: I think it's
1: going
0: to have to be the email version.
1: Okay.
0: Yeah, because I don't know. You know, we're not doing the callers that much right now.
1: Okay.
0: Are you saying callers to the station or callers to us?
1: Callers to the station.
0: All right. Let's just do the DJ.
1: Did you have coffee?
0: No.
1: Okay. All right. Anyhow, this is going to be a great show, and we all love John Oliver, and I think he's won only like 11 Emmys or something ridiculous like that. So good for WMNF to have this to give away to you, and you guys deserve it. So stay tuned, and hopefully you'll be a winner. And Johnny, you want to...
0: Speaking of winners, here's Johnny.
3: Hello.
1: Hey.
0: All right. So we have a great show. We're talking about three referendums, three ballot initiatives. Hello, who's there? Kevin.
1: Okay, Kevin.
0: Kevin, are you there? Hold on. I'm going to introduce you. Anyway, we're talking about Hillsborough County ballot initiatives. There's three special ones for Hillsborough County, along with three statewide initiatives. And we have some fantastic guests to talk about it. In the studio, we've got Patrick Montega of La Gazzetta, a newspaper, family-owned for more than 100 years.
4: Thanks for having me.
1: Oh, yeah. Proud to have
0: Good
1: you.
0: Good morning, Pat. You're low-key.
4: Just tired. It's a long week.
0: All right.
1: It's Friday. You know that.
0: We're glad to have you. We've got Café con Leche by the gallon here for you, Pat.
1: I wish.
0: Mary Ellis Smith, County Commissioner. The activist, Mary Ellis served.
1: County Commissioner.
0: Former County Commissioner. Mary Ellis served on the Hillsborough County Board of County Commissioners for 4 years and did a fantastic job. Prior to that, she was 20 years as an activist in South County issues. We welcome Mary Ellis. Good morning, Mary Ellis.
5: Good morning. Happy to be here. Thank you.
0: All right. And Kevin Beckner, are you there? Kevin?
6: Hello?
0: Kevin Beckner, are you there? Can you hear me?
1: Okay. Well, we'll come back to Kevin.
0: All right. Kevin Beckner, when he does join us, he is a 8-year county commissioner.
1: Former
0: county commissioner, and also did a fantastic job. And he is here to talk about these ballot initiatives.
1: You guys, we have a new phone system that was installed, and it's
0: Kevin,
1: it's
0: can you hear
1: great,
0: us?
1: But we're still working out some kinks, so hang in there. And right. Kevin, we hope to have you back on the line.
0: Kevin, when you can hear us, go ahead and shout out, and we'll bring you into the conversation. All right, well, let's just, Kevin, we can hear you. Can you hear us?
6: I can hear you now, John.
0: All right. We got it straightened out. Good morning, Kevin Beckner. How's it going, my friend?
2: Good, John. Dean Fickler, how are you doing?
0: I'm good. We've got Lynn, Patrick Montega, Mary Ellis Smith, and we're getting ready to chat about the Hillsborough County local amendments. Local amendment number one is a school board thing. Patrick, you want to give us a quick update on what that amendment is before we tell our positions?
4: It's the one about having an elected supervisor, but elected superintendent, as opposed to a appointed one that we currently have.
0: And how did that get on the ballot, Pat?
4: It was a local bill pushed by, I believe, Michael Owen, the legislative delegation, our Hillsborough County legislative delegation.
0: And Owen used to be on the county commission for, what, 2 years or something like that? Yeah. Then he left, went to the legislature, And he's brought us back, I think, at least two or three of these initiatives.
4: Two of them. Yeah. And so the legislature voted to put this on the ballot, and people have a chance to decide how they want their schools run, their public schools run. We have had a system where the school board has hired a superintendent.
1: Right. And, they screen it. They hire it.
4: It's like hiring someone for a job. This is the way we've done it for a long time. There's some counties where you have an elected superintendent. I think Pasco is next door to us, and they have an elected superintendent. This is something that I don't support. I believe that the process currently is good. I believe it works well. And
1: is it going to be partisan or nonpartisan?
4: It is.
0: Partisan. I think it's slated for partisan.
1: That scares me a little bit.
4: And currently our school board elections are not partisan. They're nonpartisan. And so, you know, party always plays a role in these things, but it plays a background role. Most regular voters don't know when they're voting if this person's a Republican or Democrat. People like myself do, political activists do.
0: For school board, city council, county commission is partisan. Sure.
4: Yeah, and so I just don't think that Republican and Democrat politics is going to work well for our schools. And I certainly don't want our superintendent to become a board a position that a lot of lobbyists spend a lot of money on to try and attract contracts for their builders or for their air conditioning companies or for their software companies that sell to the school district. And so while these people can get involved in school board races, they can only get involved, you know, they have seven members they'd have to influence.
0: Kevin Beckner, have you given this one much thought?
2: Yes, sir. I'm with Patrick. I'm a big no on this referendum. All it does is interject partisan politics into our school system, which, as Patrick mentioned, we don't need. We elect school board members to help put a competent person as the superintendent. And we need to make sure that the superintendent that is charged in running our school is competent, has the appropriate background in education, and we need to make sure that that decision stays within the hands of the school board. And if this passes, that means that any Yahoo could be elected superintendent, whether they have experience in education or not. So we don't need this injected into our school system, so voters should vote no.
0: Mary Ellis Smith.
5: Yes, the Hillsborough County PTA has come out very strongly against this amendment, as have most of the school board members and teachers that I've talked to, because of the points that they've noted before me. But we have currently kind of a separation of powers at the school board, where we elect our school board members to reflect our county's values in our school system. And then they appoint and they hire a superintendent to carry out and, you know, be the kind of executive branch of their legislative branch.
0: Like you did at the county commission.
5: Correct.
0: Same thing. You had the county administrator.
5: Yes. And with this system that is being proposed, it would be a four-year term, which is actually longer than most school superintendents. And the school board members would have no opportunity to get rid of a school superintendent who was not performing well, because they'd have to wait to the next election. Mm-hmm. And then he would be, or she would be, campaigning halfway into his four-year term or her four-year term to for re-election and courting various groups that do or don't want banned books in the school system and political things.
0: What I
5: like
0: wonder
5: that.
0: About Mariella is what this doesn't even speak to what the relationship would be between the superintendent, elected superintendent, and an elected school board. Obviously, that elected superintendent probably doesn't have to pay a whole lot of attention,
5: right.
0: to the other school board members.
1: So they wouldn't have a vote?
4: Well, you've served right. on city council. You know how it is dealing with the mayor.
0: and being ignored.
4: So, yeah, I mean, I think it really does. And so you'd end up with this wrestling match for a long time. The other thing I think, and I think Mariella alluded to it, was that, you know, you would end up with a campaign that would end up talking about things that really aren't the values and the needs that we have for our schools. You would end up having conversations about, oh, this superintendent's too woke, and I'm going to bring traditional values back. Mm-hmm. And you know,
0: whether or not they're going to allow ICE into the schools.
4: You're going to end up talking about abortion. You're going to end up talking about gun control. You're going to talk about a whole list of things that really aren't the subjects of trying to make sure that we have a good classroom teaching environment and that our kids have a good curriculum and mm-hmm. we have a good solid teacher in front of them.
0: Yeah. Kevin Beckner, it's a huge job too. The superintendent, it's what is it, 200,000 students and you know, one of the biggest school systems in the nation, right, Kevin?
2: Well, absolutely. And that's why you need to make sure that we have a qualified individual that has an experience running that type of a system. And also the background of education that can really focus on what's important to the students and our community, and which is to make sure that our kids are getting the best education as possible and that we have the best teachers hired possible. And as already been mentioned, that would not introduce the issues of politics and divisive political issues into the school environment. And most importantly, they need to be accountable to a board that can oversee their activities. And again, if you allow this as an elected position, you could end up with a very unqualified person that, again, just continues to introduce politics and really diminishes the value of the education for our kids.
0: Yeah, and then that oversight is really important because, as Mariella pointed out, okay, you could say, well, you know, the people have oversight. Yeah, that's once every 4 years. But Kevin, we lost Kevin. All right, but that's once every 4 years. But here, the board, you know, today, with the, you know, the board has oversight, you know, every week, every month yeah. at their meetings. And if they don't like something the superintendent is doing, they let them know real quick. And we have a lot of friends who served on the school board and let the superintendent know how they felt. Right, Patrick?
4: Absolutely. I mean, it's pretty easy to get a hold of your school board member and they do a good job of monitoring our superintendent. Like I said, it just isn't a broke system. So yeah. I just don't know how I want to fix it.
0: So I think we're pretty unanimous, Lynn.
1: Yeah, you know, I think that this makes a lot of sense.
0: Or it doesn't make sense.
1: Well, what you guys are saying makes sense.
0: Yeah.
1: I might not make a lot of sense. But I want to remind people that you may have already received your mail-in ballot, that we're not talking about something that's weeks away. A lot of you are making decisions, and that's why we wanted to have these topics on the show today to help you with some of the Hillsborough County referendum items and give you the pros and cons.
0: And to be honest, you and I weren't really even aware of this one. I
1: mean, this one kind of snuck up on
0: like
1: us.
0: It's like a stealth,
4: yeah.
0: Pat.
4: Yeah, and you see a few yard signs about it. There's not really much of a campaign. I think the teachers' union is certainly against it, and they'll probably push this out a little bit bigger.
0: PTA's against it. Teachers are against
4: yeah.
0: it.
4: But I don't think it's polling very well either from what I've heard. So I don't think this one will pass.
0: Yeah, mm-hmm. And it needs 50%, not the 60%.
4: Right.
0: The state referendums need 60% to pass. This one only needs 50%.
4: These are referendums. The state ones are amendments.
0: Right.
4: So,
0: right. All right. I guess we're ready to move on. Kevin, are you back with us yet?
2: I'm here.
1: Okay.
0: We heard something weird going on, but we're glad you're back with us. And thanks so much for joining us today.
1: Number two.
0: Mariella, you want to introduce number two neutrally, and then we'll debate it.
5: All right. as neutral as I can be from something that I'm strongly opposed to.
0: Already.
5: This would change the structure of our county commission. Currently, we have 7 county commissioners. 4 of them are from a district. The county's divided into 4 districts, each with a district county commissioner. 3 of our county commissioners are countywide.
0: At large,
5: you can say. But and this amendment would change that system to be 9 county commissioners, but all single district. It would carve the county into 9 districts and no countywide commissioners.
0: Okay, so how long have we had this current system of 4 district members and 3 at large? Does it go back to the 80s or something?
5: It goes back to the days when, and Kevin Bechner has written about this, it's gone back to the days when some of our commissioners were led away in handcuffs.
1: In the 80s.
5: Mm-hmm. Over corruption. Yeah. And so this was the new structure put in to have a hybrid of some district representation and some countywide representation.
0: Kevin, you've done some research on this. What were we prior to that? Were we 5 district members or 7 district members? I don't know.
5: We were 5.
2: Well, everything, as Mariella alluded back to, goes back to 1983. And so at that point in time, all 5, or before then, all 5 commissioners were at large, but they also served specific districts. So in 1983, there was a majority of the commissioners that were led away in handcuffs on alleged bribery charges.
1: For $5,000.
2: So
1: that's what they took.
2: Yeah. And so to combat this, there is a charter commission that came together and created the county charter, which is like the constitution we have in the United States, but it serves us locally. And so what that constitution enshrined was the ability for established 7 county commissioners with 4 individual that would serve individual districts and 3 countywide. And the whole concept and premise behind that was to make sure that everybody had an opportunity to elect the majority of the county commissioners. So in the current structure that we have today, as Mariella pointed out, everybody has 4 county commissioners that are accountable to them. You have 1 district commissioner, and you have then the 3 county wides. So you have a stronger voice now when you need issues addressed by the county commission. What is being proposed is the diminishment of the voters' voice. They will only then have 1 county commissioner that will be responsive to them. So you are reducing you're reducing the voters' voice by nearly 80%.
0: Okay.
2: And so what results is 9 county commissioners, of which 8 will be voting on issues that could impact your district without having any accountability to you. So this referendum is an absolutely horrible idea, and it interjects gerrymandering, political partisanship, and voters should resoundingly reject this and should stand up and say that they want to keep their voice in local government and on the county commission.
0: All right, Kevin Bechner, former county commissioner, tell us how you really feel. All right, thank you, Kev. I'm just poking at you.
1: Basically, you're saying it would be more divisive, if it's possible to be more divisive with that group.
0: Well, one thing I wanted to mention, I want to talk about a little bit more history before we get to it. Patrick Montega, you told me, we were talking about this a few days ago, you told me that you had many arguments with Jan Platt. Now, I think former county commissioner, now gone, Jan Platt, you know, was, I think, one of the heroes for all of us in terms of good government and that sort of thing. What did Jan say to you about this? And because even back then, I've heard that you've been proposing other stuff for a long, long time.
4: I've been pushing for a change on this for 30 years now.
0: Yeah.
4: Jan Platt created the system we have, and when she did, there were 756,000 people in Hillsborough County.
0: Now we're twice that.
4: Today we're at 1.577 million.
1: Wow.
4: And our governments were made to change. You know, people act like like somehow, you know, making changes to county commissioner, city council, or cities is some sort of weird thing. But this is how America was designed. Every county, when they were created in the state of Florida, had five single-member county commissioners that had to be voted on at large. The problem was is that this system meant that minorities couldn't get elected. Most large counties have made a change. So currently, there's only 40 out of the 67 counties that still have that fallback default position. Only three of them are large counties, Polk, Lee, and Osceola.
0: Do any of the large counties have this type of total single-member district plan?
4: There are counties that have, yes. A lot of them have more commissioners. I think Duval has like 26 commissioners.
0: Because they merged the city government with the county government.
4: But Miami has a lot also. It has close to 20, I think.
0: I wonder if they have at large.
5: They're elected at large.
4: So. Yeah.
0: They're elected at large?
5: Yeah.
4: Not all of them.
0: But some of them.
4: Yeah. And so anyway, so as we've gotten bigger, as we've gotten more diverse, we've made changes to our government. And so, you know, a county that hasn't made a change, Polk County, which still has the same system.
0: Imperial Polk County.
4: Has only had one black commissioner in its 156 years.
1: Wow.
4: And that's because everybody has to be voted at large, even though you live in a single-member district.
0: Mm.
4: You know, I would like to see more diversity. I'd like to see more voices on county commission. I would also like to reduce the number of people that a commissioner represents. Currently, a single member commissioner represents 400,000 people. And in the unincorporated county, this is your closest form of government. People don't realize that Hillsborough County is a unique county in the whole nation. We have the most people who don't have a city government in Hillsborough County.
1: Hmm. Interesting.
4: Los Angeles is second to us. And so we have over 1 million people that have no close form of government to them. They just have a county commission. And so this would reduce the amount of people a commissioner would represent to 166,000. A city councilman, single-member city councilman in Tampa, represents 100,000 people. And so this means that we have elections that are more manageable, cheaper, grassroots would start to work so that we don't have to have as big a money involved. When you're trying to advertise to 400,000 people or 1.5 million, it's money. It's a lot of money.
0: Let me ask you a quick question, Pat, and we'll come back to some of these arguments. Historically, when I've heard you talk about what you were proposing, I recall you said, you know, let's go to 9 members and we'll still have, 4 at large and 5 single member. So obviously over the years, you've seen the value of at-large or countywide commissioners.
4: I have seen myself try to compromise with commissioners who are sitting, Kevin Beckner, Mariella, and others. Yep. I've tried to spin this to Republicans.
0: My question specifically is, you've seen the benefit of at-large commissioners in your proposal, right?
4: You know, I can see the benefit. I could also see the lack of a benefit, too. I mean, you know, how politicians react when they get in office is not necessarily dictated by whether they're at large or single member. You know, people can think about the whole city, the whole county, whether they have a small piece they're being elected to. Currently, this is the form that our Congress takes. This is the form that our state legislature takes. I can't vote for a majority of state legislators. I can't vote for a majority of Congress people.
0: I just want to say
1: that I think that this might boil down to the size of the campaign, which boils down to the money needed to be able to support getting elected. You know, you need to raise more money because you have to reach the electorate, like Patrick was saying. But the other part of this is when you're elected, and maybe I'm being naive when I say this, when you're elected, you represent everyone. Yeah. Sure, you're going to look out for your niche, your community, the people who speak to you the most, but that doesn't mean that you're not speaking or looking out for everyone. I mean, ideally, that should be the case. But I think the other thing that Patrick's saying that's important is that minorities are possibly being overrun by not just the big money and the corporate money, but by people feeling that they're disenfranchised or that they don't have a voice. They don't see themselves in these elected bodies. You know what I mean? It used to be, remember with Elvin Martinez Sr., everyone knew him, and you see him in the grocery store. We see him at Home Depot. I mean, you just, you know, it's a local person that you know and you see and maybe you've grown up with or whatever. So I can see both sides of this, but I think really the bottom line is big money and the obscenity of how much you have to raise if it is a countywide race.
0: And Kevin Beckner, who's former county commissioner, served over there for 8 years at Hillsborough County. What was your thought on this?
2: Well, I absolutely agree with Patrick that, and I support diversity on the county commission. And in fact, when I was on the county commission, as Patrick mentioned, we worked together to put together a map that would add and be more reflective of the diversity in our on our county commission. However, that did not remove the countywide commissioners. And when we brought those maps forward, because there were multiple maps at the hearing, there were the party bosses from the Republicans, party bosses from the Democrats that sat on in the audience when we were having these hearings. And I sat on the board when there were five Republicans and I was one of two Democrats. And all the Republicans on the board had a script that they were following given to them by the Republican Party. And they were told exactly how to vote down the other maps and how to approve their favored map. Mm. So what we are introducing into this by getting rid of the countywide positions are we are introducing more gerrymandering opportunities by whatever party is in charge. And that happens to be the Republicans. And if this referendum passes, there are alleged maps out there that would create a 7-member Republican and 2 Democratic seats, districts. And if that passes and there's no countywide to continue to maintain that balance of power, then you're looking at one potential party being able to control for years the partisanship on the county commission.
0: So, Kevin Beckner, if there's Republicans listening to this, they might prefer that. Listen, hold on 1 second. And Kevin, you can stay on. You've got a dedicated line. Skip, yep. I think we've got Commissioner Pat Kemp on line one. Former commissioner.
1: Hey, Pat.
0: Pat Kemp, are you there? Pat Kemp, are you there?
1: Oh, this phone system.
0: Pat Kemp, are you there?
3: Yes, I am. Can you hear me?
0: Hey, good morning. Commissioner Pat Kemp served, I think, 8 years on the Hillsborough County Commission. And you have an opinion on all this, madam?
3: Oh, yes. And I'm right in there with former commissioners Mariela Smith and Kevin Beckner. This would be terrible. This would be turning the county over to billionaires to fund. We're talking about money. The millionaires, the developers, the big interests. They are just going to lock it in to be a bad commission. The big money interests will be able to control with these districts. This is what this is all about and what we're protected from under the current system. Right now, anybody in Hillsborough County can vote for 4 of the commissioners. Under this, they get to vote for 1.
0: And you were, as I recall, you were countywide, right, Pat?
3: Yes, for 8 years, and I raised the same amount of money as others, did in the small seats, the smaller seats. They were in there, but they had the big money interest behind them. Hmm. Just like, for instance, Commissioner Wastel has now. And it was about Democrats and Republicans also. They say there wasn't minority representation. But there wasn't Democratic representation, which many of those, the minority interests or those people were representatives because it is a partisan commission of the Democratic Party.
0: Okay, Pat, hold on.
3: They ran as Democrats. And for years, we did not have Democrats. So that is part of what was happening there as well.
0: Okay, you're going to stay with us, I hope, Pat Kemp, Mariela. You... Kevin Bechner mentioned maps, and I saw you waving a map in the air.
1: I wish you could see this, listeners.
0: What's that about?
1: A great map.
5: Right. And,
0: Pat, we'll get to you next.
5: And I participated in a redistricting that we do every 10 years, just like
1: because of the census.
5: Commissioner Bechner did.
1: Right.
5: By the way, Commissioner Bechner, Commissioner Kemp, and I, myself, were all elected countywide in grassroots campaigns with small donors, with grassroots door knocking and phone calls.
0: Kimberly Overman, too.
5: And Kimberly Overman. And we were all of us opposed by big money, developer, lobbyist, polluter money against us. And we managed to win countywide.
0: In spite of that.
5: In spite
0: of that. What's the map you're waving at us, Marianne?
5: But in the redistricting, we were able the last redistricting we did, we were able to maintain the 39% black representation in District 3. Since then, the Voters' Rights Act has been weakened and then basically gutted by the current administration in 26. So there's no longer that...
0: By the current federal administration.
5: Right. There's no longer that impetus to maintain a black district. But if you could draw a black district with a majority-minority district with nine districts, you would have one out of nine. Mm-hmm. Now you have one out of seven. So you would be...
0: You're diluting the impact.
5: And the map I'm waving around is one that's been floated around that is one Democratic district with eight Republican districts. That's absolutely possible with nine, not to mention the fact that the countywide district commissioners have to be responsive to the black community. Mm-hmm. That is a huge component of our electability and our voter base. So that there's four commissioners for everybody, your district and your three countywide. Yeah.
1: If you're just tuning in, I wanted to let our listeners know you're listening to Down and Dirty on WMNF, and we're talking about the ballot amendments that you're going to see when you go to vote. Many of you already have your mail-in ballot. Early voting will start pretty soon, probably another week or so. Right? Right now we're talking about a very controversial one, which is County Charter Amendment Number 2 that would restructure the county commission. And this impacts everyone in Hillsborough County, not only based on who you vote for, but how you vote for them, how many people will be representing you. And as you can hear, they're very strong feelings about that.
0: Patrick,
6: I've got,
0: let me ask
6: I've
0: you a
6: got
0: question.
6: Three people debating against
0: I know.
6: Me, so give me a chance.
0: I will. I'm going to give you a lot of chance, but I want to throw
6: answer
0: one.
6: What was tossed out here.
0: Okay, but I want to throw this into your mix, too. You know, there's questions about money, big money, which I think often you write against big money in
6: Absolutely.
0: Government, especially local government, and also Republicans, that this could favor Republicans. Clearly, there's no secret that you're a hardcore Democrat. So how do you respond to that? Answer anything you want. I just wanted to make sure you hit those two issues.
6: So on the Democrat-Republican issue, right now we have a chance of winning a Democratic majority on this county commission. If so, then we would do the redrawing. The Democrats would. And so they could draw the lines how they wanted to if they were able to be unified and read off the same playbook as the Republicans do. A lot of times that doesn't happen with Democrats, and so we can even mess up when we have the majority.
0: Who has to win for us to have a Democratic majority?
6: Malamala has to win, and Eileen
0: Rodriguez.
6: Yeah,
0: a Hispanic, by the way.
6: Yes. And so the other issue is, in listening to Kevin, who I have a lot of respect for, you would think that we never had a bad commission under the current system. We've had bad commissions under the current system. Also, you don't have to be responsive to the black community, the Hispanic community, or any other community if you're countywide county commissioner. All you have to do is be responsible to the people who put you up there. And in the case of a former county commissioner, a lot of times they will focus on where they get their votes. So if they get the votes from the suburbs, that's where they'll go. Jim Norman was famous for walking districts. He'd do it all the time, walk a precinct. Never walked a black precinct in his life. Mm-hmm. He would walk the suburbs because that's where he got elected, and he basically, while countywide, he served the East Hillsborough and Northwest Hillsborough. He ignored the city, and that was what it was, but he could get elected this way. So, you know, I don't think that, and thinking that somehow this is going to add more money to politics, it really doesn't. Now, can people get elected without money? Yeah, because a lot of times people are voting on party. The last election where we had Cepeda and Wastel win, they had less money than their opponents.
1: Mm-hmm. And that was shocking, yeah.
6: And,
0: but that
6: and,
0: was a national
6: and,
0: thing,
6: and,
0: right?
6: And they didn't win because of their individual skill sets. They won because people were checking off ours that day when they were voting, and that's how they won. That can happen at any time. So changing the system doesn't change partisanship one way or the other. But it does, I think, have the ability of an unfunded candidate to go up against a well-funded candidate in a smaller district. I think it helps them. If you take party out of the mix, if you take this issue out. So, you know, anybody can draw the lines however you want to. This does have a chance to give us a district that has a lot of Hispanics in it. Gives us a chance to
1: That's
6: have
1: important
6: a
1: to
6: Hispanic
1: you, isn't it?
6: Commission. It's been important for a long time.
1: Sure.
6: You know, occasionally we
0: have... Have we had Hispanic commissioners?
6: We have had Hispanic commissioners. We haven't had anybody here.
1: Mariela.
6: Had,
0: well, Mariela, when your name is Smith, I don't think about it. But yes, Mariela was born in a Hispanic family.
6: We haven't had anybody who's had a Hispanic last name elected to the commission.
0: Sylvia Kimball Rodriguez.
6: Sylvia Kimball Rodriguez was in a ran in a black district.
0: And she was
6: Afro-Cuban. Mm-hmm. And
1: wonderful.
6: And her biggest base was the black community, yeah, more so
1: right.
6: than it was the Hispanic community.
1: Let me bust in for a second and just say you're listening to Down and Dirty on WMNF. And if you want to join this heated conversation, the phone number to call, if the phones are working, 813-239-9663,
0: but if we do that, we'd have to drop Pat, so I'm not sure we're going to take that call now.
6: But I would
0: maybe at the very end.
2: Lynn, if I could respond to Pat.
0: Yeah, I want to hear Pat Kevin Beckner, comment. Former county commissioner. Go ahead.
2: Yeah, you know, I would disagree that if you are elected countywide, people have the opportunity to either vote for you or don't. What this referendum is all about is about taking away the people's voices. I served countywide. I worked my butt off to make sure that I represented equally and fairly to the best of my abilities all the people that could vote for me countywide.
1: That's the way it should be.
2: I
1: absolutely.
2: Held office hours. I was always in contact with people. And yes, it is a lot of work. There are a lot of people that we represent. And that's why it's so important that the people that are running for office have that passion and desire to serve, because it is a full-time job regardless of how the charter defines it. If this referendum passes, the bottom line is voters lose their ability to have any accountability of a majority of the board. Their voice is diminished to one district commissioner. And so it begs the question, why would anybody want to give up that voter accountability by passing this referendum? If anything, we should want to increase accountability and increase responsibility of the electeds to their constituents. So I think Patrick's concerns can be addressed. And I think that with the growing population, yes, we could potentially add commissioners, but not at the expense of getting rid of the countywide commissioners and reducing the voters' voice. So if we wanted to visit this, or say, for instance, we're adding a district and then we're adding a countywide representative, then I think that's something that I could further discuss and potentially support to support the growing needs of our county. But the way this referendum stands and passes right now, absolutely not. And nobody should want their voice diminished in government.
0: Okay. And we're talking about Hillsborough County Referendum Number 2, which is to change the form of county government. Mariela, a few days ago, you and I were talking about, like, where did this thing come from? How did it pop up? The county commission did not do it. Patrick Montega didn't do it. The you know, nobody walked around gathering petition signatures. This came from this Owen, former county commissioner Owen, current state representative Owen. But also, who's this Pedicini guy, and what's with this pack?
5: Yes, thank you. Because your listeners are getting texts and mailers now from a big money Republican political committee that is associated with Anthony Pedicini.
1: It's a PAC.
5: It is, yeah, Political mm-hmm. Action Committee, PAC. Mm-hmm. So this is who is sending the mail out promoting this referendum, because the big money, as Kevin has articulated, the big money benefits, the voters lose. So they will have more influence on a single-member district board than they do now, and then the voters. For it, because imagine that you are a community lose. So they will have more influence on a single-member district board than they do now, and then the voters. For it, because imagine that you are a

0: when I was doing that, your neighborhood, and I worked with neighborhoods in Keystone and Lutz on our community plans, as well as Ruskin and Waimama and parts of Tampa, your neighborhood will rarely, if ever, get a call back, much less a visit, from a district commissioner who is not your district commissioner. They're focused
1: on... That was your reality as a activist?
0: Yes, on their districts. But you will get your countywide commissioners. I had Mark Sharp. We had Al Higginbotham when they were countywide commissioners. They were Republicans. But they came down and visited in my living room, and they went out with us to look at issues on our neighborhood.
1: Or on your river.
0: Or our district commissioners, Republican or Democrat, would come down and meet us at the McDonald's on 41, whatever. But we would never, ever see a district commissioner who was not from our district. And that's what will happen if you have 9 single-member county commissioners sitting up there, and you and your neighbors go wearing your matching T-shirts, holding your signs, begging for your 3 minutes in front of them.
2: Very powerful.
0: You will have one commissioner, and the other 8 will not even recognize you. You'll be irrelevant to them.
1: You're listening to the impassioned voice of former County Commissioner Mary Ellis Smith. Patrick Montego, Pedicini, I know you a big fan of Pedicini, and what's your response on the rest of it? Pedicini first.
3: Does that worry you? There's PECs and supporting all kinds of candidates, all kinds of issues. Does it worry me? No, it doesn't worry me. I mean, you know, at the end of the day, I've got, you've got people you like who have PECs behind them that you might not like what the PEC's doing, but they're involved because... they might not like insurance, and so therefore the trial lawyers, if insurance is helping somebody, the trial lawyers go against them. You know, so you have these issues all the time. But what I don't like is I don't like the absolutes. You know, I don't mind debating this, and I think there's options of this, and there's pluses and minuses, but to think that a single-member district person's never going to care about something outside of his district or her district is an absolute that doesn't exist.
1: But let me chime in on that. Let me chime in on that personally. I'll get back to you.
3: And I can show you right now how this doesn't work. So, Charlie Miranda voted against the raise. His district is going to get the raise.
2: Right.
3: Bill Carlson voted against a $100 million stormwater project in his district. He voted against it. And Vera, who... needs stormwater projects and Forest Hills in his district, voted to spend the $100 million that can't be spent in Forest Hills now in another district. So all the time you see things that are not just a silly district vote about, oh, this is in my district, I'm voting for it, I'm against it. The other issue is that all of this stuff affects a countywide budget. So individual members are going to have to be involved and worry about this because... whatever money spent in one district means you can't spend in another district. And so this will create reasons for people to have more cooperation, not less, because if you want something for your district, you need support from other people. Well,
1: is there concern about backroom deals between those districts?
3: Backroom deals now. I mean, there's nothing in this that makes government more or less corrupt. And to think that is silly. Corruption figures out how to play the game, and they play the game and the rules that are available. So changing the rules doesn't add or reduce corruption. So like I said, I don't mind debating this, and I appreciate all the people here. I have a lot of respect for it, but I just don't like the absolutes of it as, oh, if we do this, it's horrible. If we do this, it's not horrible.
1: I was going to say before was personally, when I first got elected to city council, I represented South Tampa.
2: District four. I remember it well.
1: That was my district. Okay, but I'd like to say that I did care and you know had care and compassion for all the issues across the city. However, the next time I ran, 8 years later, a black gentleman came up to me during an event, and he said, "Dingfelder, now that you're running for citywide, maybe you'll pay a little more attention to us because I don't think you've paid enough attention to East Tampa." That was a little eye-opening to me because I thought I did, but his perspective was that I didn't. So that was kind of interesting.
3: Yeah, Mariel, citywide.
1: Pat Kemp, we haven't heard from you for a few minutes. You still there?
4: I am still here. I just think everybody has made really good points about this. I do think it would be devastating. I think it would lock in the possibility of this ultra-gerrymandered

0: district that will be controlled by big money, particularly the developers and these people with interests, like the baseball, in getting money put in their pockets. And I even that I found ironic, too, that two of the big developers out in the county are now baseball partners. No surprise there. But I think they will be locked in a permanent basis. And that's why Pedicini, that's why they're all behind this. I think it really, really will do great, great damage to accountability, to voters being able to support a majority of the commission or turn them out if they are not doing what the voters want. So I do think it's pretty existential to continuing to have some kind of accountability in government on the local level.
1: If you're just tuning in, you're listening to Down and Dirty on WMNF, and right now the topic we are talking about is County Charter Amendment Number 2, which is on the ballot in Hillsborough County, and the question is, do we restructure the Hillsborough County Commission? And you can hear that really, no one really cares about this topic very much.
2: Well, listen, let's see what
3: Hey, John?
2: Kev, I was going to see what the listeners had to say, but go ahead.
3: Oh, okay.
2: All right.
3: I just had another. Patrick had brought the issue of about cost, and I was going to touch on that in a moment.
2: Okay, go ahead, and then we'll take Remy's call. Go ahead.
3: You know, if you read through the House bill, the nonpartisan House staff estimates that if this were to pass, it's going to cost the county taxpayers $1.9 to $2.3 million in the first fiscal year, $1.1 million in the second year, and they list a $740,000 one-time voter card cost. So the question is, what is the taxpayer getting for more money that they're spending? They're getting less representation. Instead of having four county commissioners represent them, it's being reduced to one.
2: Kevin,
3: so this doesn't even make fiscally sound.
2: $1 million is $1 million, a lot of money. $2 million, a lot of money. But in the scheme of the county budget, that's less than 1%, isn't it?
3: Well, but the whole point is, John, it's not even the amount. It's what is the taxpayer getting on the return for their money? They're getting less representation. Why would anybody want to spend more tax dollars for less representation? If anything, they should be getting more representation for their money.
2: Return on investment, spoken like a financial planner.
1: And thank we you. Talked about and the
2: I wanted to take the call. Is that all right, okay. Mariel? Let's switch over to Remy. Pat, thanks for calling in. We'll talk to you soon. Want to get Remy there, Skip? All right, let's hear what at least one of our callers has to say. Remy, you're on.
4: Hey, good morning. Thank you for taking my call.
1: Sure, thanks for listening. Thanks for calling in.
4: Right, I'll keep this quick. I heard a lot of comments about activism in the Black community. If guests could take 10 or 15 seconds to give their thoughts on the detention of Brian Cole Jr., who's a Black autistic man, and I'm not sure if you've read the transcript of the interrogation, but it's like what you would expect in North Korea or China. It is horrible how they're duping this autistic man into waiving his Miranda rights, renouncing his right to counsel, essentially psychologically torturing.
2: Where did that happen? Locally?
4: This is not locally. This is in America. Brian Cole Jr. for the
2: J5
4: pipe bomb.
2: All right. You know what? Call in next week. We'll call in next week.
1: Remy,
2: maybe we can talk about
1: it. Topic right now.
4: You're an activist.
5: And if I could, when we were talking about who was promoting this amendment, let's also talk about who's against it. Against it is the Hillsborough County Democratic Party, the LGBTQ Democratic Caucus, both state and local, Tampa Bay Sierra Club, and the Tampa Bay Times has come out with a strong editorial against this amendment.
2: So Pat, who's for it?
6: I'm for it. I've been for it for a long time.
2: But you haven't been for this one.
6: Well, you know, sometimes you get what you can get, and this is what I got. Because when I went to county commissions run by Democrats, they refused to do this. So Kevin talks about we could do it maybe better. We could have. And his county commission could have done it better, and we could have put this on the ballot. But I can never find any sitting commissioner who wants to do this because they like the system that they are involved in.
2: Kevin Mariella, why weren't you in favor of, not you personally, but why wasn't your commission in favor of making some of the changes Pat suggested? Kevin Beckner.
3: Yeah, well, like I said, I supported, Patrick and I worked extensively on developing a map that would expand minority representations. And when that was brought forward to, again, a county commission that was 5 Republicans, 2 Democrats, the party bosses told the other commissioners to vote it down.
2: Oh, I see. Okay,
3: so,
2: Mariella?
3: Again, you've interjected partisan politics.
2: Mariella?
5: I don't think the current system is broken. I think it's a great system to have a hybrid of countywide and district representation, your district commissioner fighting for you and your countywide having to be accountable to all.
2: I always thought expanding it to 9 would be good.
6: Right.
2: But I still think that I'm gonna inject myself personally now. I tried to make this neutral, but personally I think this is a bad idea. 9 single member districts, I think it's a bad idea. I think Mariella and Kevin and Pat are correct. And I think that what we should do is have 9 members, 5 single members and 4 at large. Who wants the last word?
1: I just want to say we're not telling people how to vote. We're just trying to give you information so that you can make
2: an informed decision.
1: And of course, we're going to ask you to vote. I'd mentioned early in the show about the John Oliver ticket giveaway, but we've talked through our time.
2: Did somebody win, I guess?
1: So stay tuned, and they will be offered on WMNF, so keep listening. And I'm sorry we didn't get to that.
2: Patrick, is this an uphill battle? All you need to victory, what you're advocating, is 50%.
6: Somebody gave me a call the other day, was doing a poll on some candidates, and I said, would you throw this in and see what it is? And at the moment, it appears to be winning.
1: Wow. Really? You think people understand it?
6: You know, I think people will read it. I mean, it's not that complicated. The issue is do people understand the history of government? Do they understand the history of the county commission? Do they understand the intricacies of public financing campaigns, grassroots campaign? No, people don't understand all those little pieces. But I think they understand this. And frankly, I think you end up with 9 mini mayors who will be very strong advocates for Brandon or for Ruskin or for Citrus Park or for New Tampa, for wherever their little district is. And I think that's great. I want government to be intimate. I want to run into my rep in a grocery store. I want them to drive down through my neighborhood all the time. And the size and the populations are just too great. And so if you go to Lagoseta's website, we have our list of votes. You just take that in and just vote blindly the way ask you to, and it'll be great.
2: Mariella Smith, Mortimer County Commissioner, you're going to have the last word.
0: Yeah.
3: Well, just real quick, John.
2: Okay.
1: Kev, we've got seconds.
3: No, I was going to say, I'm not surprised that the poll could be winning because there's a deceptive campaign that's out there that Pettuccini is pushing that this is about term limits, which is absolutely false. So that's why people might like it.
2: All right, Mariella.
5: More commissioners from single-member districts with no countywide representation. It will be bigger government, more costly government, but it won't be better government.
1: Okay, voters, you're going to get to decide. Thanks for listening to Down and Dirty today. We'll see you next week.
2: I think it was a great conversation. Thanks to all of you.
3: Thank you.
7: Tampa.
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2: Thank you, guys.
8: I'm Corva Coleman. South African jurist Navi Pillay won the Nobel Peace Prize today for what the Norwegian committee said was her lifelong effort to promote international law. NPR's Kate Bartlett reports Pillay started her career fighting apartheid and more recently led a panel that found Israel committed genocide in Gaza.
9: Last year's Nobel Peace Prize winner, Maria Corina Machado, famously gave her prize to President Trump, who has often said he deserved to win it. On being informed she had won, this year's winner, Navi Pillay, joked she could follow suit.
10: If you clap a little bit more, I may share this prize with Trump.
9: Pillay's award comes amid a diplomatic low point between the U.S. and South Africa, which has taken Israel to the International Court of Justice over genocide allegations. President Cyril Ramaphosa has congratulated Pillay. The 85-year-old is the 5th South African to win the Peace Prize, Kate Bartlett, NPR News, Johannesburg.
8: The National Hurricane Center says Hurricane Isaias is a powerful Category 3 storm. Its top sustained winds are now at 120 miles per hour. The storm could hit the Gulf Coast of Alabama and the Florida Panhandle late tonight or early tomorrow morning. Florida Governor Ron DeSantis says his state is preparing.
7: Now we know that this is going to be a major event in one way or another. There's going to be major impacts throughout the Florida Panhandle. Everyone has understood that, and everyone's really been working together to make sure that we are ready to go.
8: Hurricane Isaias is more than 140 miles south of the Florida Panhandle. Forecasters warn the storm could drop 4 to 8 inches of rain after it makes landfall. Some areas could get a foot. A U.S. Immigration and Customs Enforcement agent shot an immigrant in New York City late yesterday. A young boy was in the man's car at the time. Police say the wounded man is conscious and was treated at a nearby hospital. Steve Kastenbaum reports from New York. This triggered protests and calls for ICE to leave the city.
11: Police pushed back protesters as they surrounded a law enforcement vehicle trying to leave Upper Manhattan where the shooting took place. Its window had been shattered. In a written statement, Mayor Zahran Mamdani called the shooting an unconscionable and incredibly serious situation, and he demanded that the president end all ICE enforcement actions in New York. Governor Kathy Hochul said she expressed outrage in a call with President Trump. The Department of Homeland Security said in a statement that ICE agents were attempting to arrest a man from the Dominican Republic with a prior criminal conviction and several arrests. They didn't say why he was shot. For NPR News, I'm Steve Kastenbaum in New York.
8: This is NPR. Despite some federal fuel relief measures, rising gas prices continue to put strain on drivers. That's especially true for those who depend on diesel fuel. From Mississippi Public Radio, Elise Katrine Gregg reports.
12: At a gas station in Jackson, U.S. Senate candidate Scott Colomb called for a temporary suspension of the federal gas tax and a permanent stopgap for diesel relief. He was joined by Arthur Payton, who owns a family trucking company based in Jackson, but they haul across the country. Payton says the price spikes are costing drivers up to $700 more every week in gas expenses.
13: The diesel cost at the pump now is averaging $6.30. That's about a $2.50 increase in just 6 month period. And it's hard to recover those additional expenses in a short period of time.
12: Payton says they've started doing their own maintenance work on trucks to cut costs. For NPR News, I'm Elise Katrine Gregg in Jackson, Mississippi.
8: The NFL has joined New Jersey in asking the U.S. Supreme Court to let states regulate sports betting. The case stems from a dispute over prediction markets, such as Kalshi. The Pro Football League argues this is gambling. Kalshi argues these exchanges are financial swaps and only the federal government should regulate them. Officials in France say two stolen paintings by Renoir have been located. They had been taken from a museum in southern France. The mayor of the town says six people allegedly connected with the heist have been arrested. The paintings were among the most valuable in the museum. This is NPR.
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0: And good morning and welcome to The Skinny for Friday, October 9th. I'm Mitch Perry, the senior political reporter for the Fort of Phoenix, joined by my colleague Ray Rowe, the editor-in-chief of Creative Loafing Newspaper, based here in the Tampa Bay area. Hey, Ray, good morning.
1: Good morning. And I want to remind our listeners, we'll have a ticket giveaway later today. Please stay tuned. We'll give out one pair of tickets to see John Oliver at the Mahaffey Theater in St. Pete on Tuesday, December 29th. But I'm super excited for the show right now.
0: Yeah. We'll talk to our listeners here in a minute about what's going on. I want to give you an update. Of course, this is a tough day because up in the panhandle, of course, in Alabama, Hurricane Isaias approaches, hopefully. We ever pronounce that right. It's become.
1: I appreciate you trying, unlike some other elected officials.
0: Right, who just say, screw it, I'm going to say it my own way. It has become a Category 3 hurricane this morning, the first of the 2026 Atlantic hurricane season. This morning, it was about 240 miles south of Pensacola, and it's, of course, scheduled to make landfall late tonight in the northern Gulf Coast. And, of course, it comes on the second year anniversary of Hurricane Milton, such a searing experience for our listeners here in the Tampa Bay area. Well, of course, we're coming off our debate last week. We held the Congressional 14 debate between Democrat Kathy Castor and Republican Mike Beltran. For those who never maybe listened to us until last week, and are hopefully regular listeners now, thank you for tuning in. We did miss the Libertarian candidate in that race, Brian Lambert. So he's going to get prime time all for himself later on the program today. We've got him here in studio. And also we're going to talk about the contested general election in the Florida House Florida House District 60 race. That's most of St. Petersburg with a couple other cities in Pinellas County. That's a seat that's been held by Democrat Lindsey Cross for the last several cycles, but she opted not to run for re-election this year. We reached out to both candidates in that race, Republican Melissa Rutland and Democrat Lindsay Pelega Quigley, and I talked to Melissa Rutland yesterday briefly. She will be on the show on October 30th, but we do have here in studio Lindsay Pelega Quigley, and we're going to get to Lindsay in just a moment. Before we go to, I don't know if we're going to have our first guest here on Zoom, but I want to mention this, Ray, because, we focus so much on Florida politics here. Sure. On the show. There was a huge news development this week. Hope Florida, right? That's the state appellate ruling came down on Wednesday, saying, this no longer exists. This Hope Florida grand jury report expunged it. Okay. That report, of course, had criticized much of the state's Republican leadership, though notably there were no indictments in that. That was CBS Miami, Jim DeFede, with a big release of that back in August. Now, the judge in this first DCA, District Court of Appeals in Tallahassee, Judge Lance E. Neff, he wrote in the opinion that he cited a Florida law that requires any grand jury report or presentment that doesn't include an indictment to remain confidential until named parties have a chance to block release. And he said basically, they hadn't indicted anybody, that this basically discredited it. And I just want to say this. The reason Hope Florida has been in the news for the last year and a half and has been a very real story and not just a partisan attack is because the Democrats in Tallahassee have been wanting to go after Ron DeSantis on a number of issues over the years that, never rose to this level. It's because you had Republicans criticizing this, right?
1: Both Republican whistleblower, essentially.
0: The legislature, you had, Alex Andrade, his committee in the spring last year, of course, they did all they could do. And then it was like, who's going to investigate this? Who's going to pick this up? The Justice Department under Donald Trump, Pam Bondi, opted not to do anything there. And then ultimately, Jack Campbell, who was in Leon County, he's a Democrat, moderate Democrat up there, very secretive. Last year began the grand jury, but then it was sealed in January, and nobody knew anything about it, and we were never going to hear anything about it until it was illegally leaked. Let's tell the truth there to CBS. Jim DeFede, I'm certainly glad he got that and put that out there for all of us to see, and I think people can make up their own minds. And don't take my word for it. Take Rick Scott's word for it. Okay, so Rick Scott yesterday talking to Mike Van Sickler, and we were both at the Byron Donalds Rick Scott event at Largo. Rick Scott said, "Quote: Here's what I care about. That was $10 million that was supposed to go for poor kids. Are the people who spent the money going to give the money back? And then if somebody did anything wrong, are they going to be held accountable?" Again, this is Rick Scott. He said, "Bottom line, there ought to be a thorough investigation, and the facts ought to all come out." Now, the appellate court said that $10 million was never public money, and the transfer, they said, was a lawful executive action by the state. But Rick Scott says no. He says that's not the way this works. It was a Medicaid settlement. It's all public money.
1: And we should point out, at least the Florida Trident, that the opinion fails to mention or reconcile that the state itself characterized the $10 million as public money when it reimbursed the federal government for the entire amount.
0: Yeah.
1: This thing's weird.
0: Well, it is. And I do think that our listeners, I think people who are aware of this, whatever you think, it's one of these things with 3.5 weeks to go before the election that everything is kind of baked in the cake, so to speak. Like, I don't think this is going to change your opinion about if you thought this thing was a phony from the beginning. But if you think that there's some wrongdoing there, I don't think this
1: would change the makeup of the governor's race. We could very well have another candidate as a Republican.
0: That's very right.
1: Right.
0: And I think that's where Governor DeSantis, when he did his big, touchdown dance yesterday. And by the way, he held this in Miami. So think about this. And the governor sounds really responsible. He has had a couple of press conferences in the last couple of days. He was up in Pensacola this morning about this oncoming hurricane, which is his number one job right now. But he decided yesterday morning to fly down to Miami. Now, he could have done this press conference about talking about the hope for the DCA, first DCA opinion anywhere. But CBS Miami, Jim DeFede was the one who published this thing. He notably said yesterday at the press conference, at CBS Miami here, he wanted to rub it in their faces there.
1: And I don't want to get in the weeds, but we should also note that the appeal had no one on the other side to defend it from being expunged.
0: And I guess I don't know how that worked. And I wish we had a lawyer here to really clarify whether that would be appropriate or not. Anyway, okay, so I just wanted to bring that out there because we have talked about that over the last year and a half. And, and to this day, Angie Nixon, the U.S. Senate race, uses as a cudgel against Ashley Moody, of course, in that Senate race. Okay, we were going to have the Hillsborough County tax collector on the show here, but that person, is not, and that's Nancy Belong. That's who it is. I've been working with their staff for a long time on this, and somehow it's not happening. So we're going to pivot. If we do get a chance, if she does come on here during the hour, we'll talk with her, because I did want to just talk about some of the specifics about Amendment 3, which again is the major, there's three amendments on the ballot on November 3rd. And I will say this, I believe, not that who cares about what I think. I do think this thing's going to pass. So I think that whether it's going to be a parade of horribles or it's going to be something that people our counties are going to be able to work through, I think we have to start assuming that that's going to be the case in terms of how we, budget and how different things happen. Infamously, Ron DeSantis said he wasn't going to campaign for this after he campaigned for a year. But I don't think this thing needs any campaigning. Well, it does have the realtors who have like $18 million who put into this race. So I think this is a tax break for folks who, homeowners.
1: Shift for others?
0: I think it sells itself. And so anyway, that is going to be interesting. So anyway, we would hope to have that. But anyway, we're going to move on. And we're going to now talk about, we're going to do this more in the next couple of weeks, Ray, as we get closer to the election. In fact, next week, we're going to have Lela Gray on. She's, of course, running against Ana Paulina Luna. I saw Ana Paulina Luna this Monday. I asked her, hopefully, that she can come on.
1: And she's been great about coming on
0: the
1: show.
0: She has come on the program in the past. And, we hope to get her on here in the first. I saw, by the way, Lela Gray, though, who's, running against her. She was on MS Now this morning. Very aggressive, verbally talking about Ana Paulina Luna. So I think, they both have this opportunity here to talk about their candidacies. Okay, and we're going to have some other candidates on as well. But let's move on here now to, the House District 60 seat. That is, again, as I said earlier, a seat that has been, now let me see. I can move over. So Lindsay, maybe you can move over here too a little bit. Let's see if we can see each other here in the studio.
1: Today.
0: So joining us right now is Lindsay Pelega Quigley. She is a Democrat who announced right after Lindsey Cross announced back in June that she was not going to be running for re-election. Lindsay, good morning. Welcome to The Skinny.
2: Good morning, Mitch. Thanks for having me.
0: Okay, great. So you are running. This is the first time you're running. And I think we did meet each other on a Florida This Week recording about half an year ago. So you were at the League of Women Voters at the time. So tell us more about yourself. Are you an attorney or what's your background?
2: Yeah, I'm an attorney. I want to go even a little further back then and give a little family history here because it really informs why I'm here and why I'm doing this today. I come from a long line of civil servants. My dad was a parks and recreation manager. My mom was a librarian at our local schools. And then my grandparents were postal worker, school teacher, and secretary at a school. So I watched as different government administrations came in over the years and how that impacted our families. We had two civil servants working as parents and putting a roof over our head and food on the table. I don't think that anyone today working two civil service jobs like my family did can say that they can do comfortably that same thing that my family was able to do.
0: Right.
2: It's a big deal.
0: I'm sorry. And so what are you practicing attorney right now? What are you doing right now?
2: Yes, I'm a practicing attorney. I practice construction defect litigation, and I also run our firm's pro bono practice. So the construction defect work has really informed my knowledge base of insurance, as well as building resiliency and infrastructure, all things that are top of mind of people in my district and across the state. Development is something that we're seeing, you know, everyone's seen it everywhere. There's been laws passed in recent years that have made development easier to do across the entire state. And I'm seeing on the back end what's resulting, which is poor construction.
0: Wow, that's very interesting. So, and where are you from originally?
2: Originally from Michigan. I've been here about 10 years. I went to Stetson Law, and my husband started working here a couple of years before that. We were back and forth.
0: And here we are on the second anniversary of Milton, right? Yeah. And that, and combined with Helene, obviously affected so much of the Tampa Bay area, our listeners, our media listeners here. And, you know, now, in terms of, have you been involved in any like litigation with that at all in your practice, in terms of like people dealing with that at all?
2: In terms of hurricane
0: insurance
2: damage?
0: Issues or, you know, or, you know, trying to get their houses back together?
2: Yeah, absolutely. I mean, there's a number of people, particularly in our coastal communities in Pinellas County, who are still struggling to get federal money. There's been rumbles of people initiating a class action lawsuit for the Elevate Florida money that still hasn't come in. That is just, frankly, it is unforgivable at this point. This is 2 years post-storm, and we're watching as private equity companies sweep in and offer to buy people's homes because they're not getting the payouts and they're not able to do the work they need to do to make their homes habitable again.
0: Again, we're speaking with Lindsay Pelega-Quigley. She's a candidate, a Democrat, running for the House District 60 seat, which is mostly St. Petersburg, but it's also Leilman, you said, in Pinellas Park.
2: Right? Yes, Pinellas Park and Leilman.
0: Yeah, again, this is a seat that's been occupied by Lindsey Cross the last few years. It was Ben Diamond's seat previously. Actually, it's the people's seat, but that was controlled by those particular representatives. You mentioned development, and that is something that... That's always been an issue in Tallahassee, and I feel more than ever in terms of, at even a bipartisan level, where what's happening there, you really see harsh pushback from folks, from legislators, from local legislators even coming up there. We've had some, you mentioned some bills. I'm going to mention Senate Bill 180, for example. You're pretty familiar with that, right? That's the bill that Nick DeSegli bill, actually, from a couple years ago that came out of the storms that was meant to basically, you know, speed up the process and make it a little easier for local governments, you know, to recover and the like. But it's really, you can't, you know, it's put a crimp on development plans, it would have you. You know, familiar with that bill?
2: Yeah, yeah. I mean, there's that bill and there's lots of others. There was also House Bill 399 that was limiting the discretion of local government to deny development applications if they were incompatible with their surroundings. And that's one that I know in an area like Pinellas that we've seen, it's really been hitting our communities because Pinellas has already developed all the way out. There's not an empty lot for us to develop on. It's redevelopment. And so taking away that local power of a community to say, we don't want you to bulldoze our historic home. Our historic homes are here for a reason and we've protected them for a reason. And we've been just preempting all of this local control away and watch. And these laws are quite literally written by developers. The developers are going to the lobbyists. They are slapping these down on the desk of all of the politicians in Tallahassee and they are rubber stamping them all the way through. The developers and the insurers are running our state right now. It's unacceptable.
0: Yeah.
1: What do you say about that? You were talking about property insurance and, you know, obviously we've talked about Amendment 3. We don't know what's going to happen, but everybody says they'll do something about property insurance when they get to Tallahassee. What do you think you can actually do when you go up there, especially given a governor's race that it's kind of a toss-up, but I don't know.
0: There are different plans they have, by the way.
1: Yeah, with starkly different approaches to that and different rhetoric. We'll see what they actually do.
2: Well, you know, I hate to give the lawyer answer, but it will depend, won't it, on what our government makeup is, on what I'm able to do. But the answer that I'll give is, first, we need to get a bunch of people who are like-minded like me. And I don't even just mean Democrats. It's not about party. We need people like me who are willing to say, I am going to stand up to this corruption and I am not going to be bought and paid. I'm not going to just pass this legislation because it benefits the developers. We need to elect more people like me who could collectively get up there and actually represent people's interests, not special interest.
0: Yeah, you know, and you mentioned 399. Are there any other, and I mentioned SB 180, other bills that you feel are particularly egregious, whether they're on development issues or other that you think have really missed the mark in terms of...
1: Like tort reform, anything like that, right?
2: Yeah, I mean, well, you know, don't get me going on tort reform. We'll be here all day.
1: We should have a lawyer episode.
2: We don't want to put people to sleep. I'll talk about something more interesting. There was House Bill 919. I'm glad you were talking about Hope Florida earlier, because what we've just seen, this massive abuse of taxpayer dollars in recent years. This one was renaming the Palm Beach International Airport to President Donald J. Trump International Airport.
0: DJT now officially is the symbol there.
2: And this cost literally millions of dollars of taxpayer dollars to do this name change and all of the, you know, different corrections that have to be made under law. Just what a massive waste of this. No one was asking for this. This was simply to serve his own vanity. And it's not doing anything for all of us working class people who are struggling to pay our rent, our mortgage, our groceries, childcare. And he's out there renaming an airport.
0: Yeah, again, if you're just tuning in, you listen to Skinny here. It's 21 minutes after the hour. I'm Mitch Perry with Ray Roa. We're speaking with Democratic House District 60 candidate Lindsay Pelega-Quigley. She's running against Melissa Rutland in that race. Republican Melissa Rutland, she will be on the show in a few weeks. And I was looking at your website. So you list some bullet points informing voters about what you're all about. And you write on there, one of your bullet points is, quote unquote, ending the pay-to-play culture in Tallahassee. Can that happen? I guess there's more quote unquote like-minded folks, you know, on both sides of the aisle, because certainly it's not unique in terms of because I think people who go there to Tallahassee want to do good work, want to represent their areas, and then sometimes it is a culture that is really run by lobbyists. Some of them are good people, but they're the ones who are there perpetually. You know, you have a term limits of 8 years in those particular chambers there, so the experienced people are. Obviously, those people have been there for decades, the lobbyists, who are controlling that.
2: Yeah, they have. And that's why I say this isn't about party. I don't necessarily mean that. We just need people who are willing to be strong. We need strong candidates who can't be bought. And you have to just keep saying that over and over. You have to tell yourself, because there will be moments where you get an offer. That's how Tallahassee operates. And you have to be able to say, I don't want that. That's not how I'm going to run.
0: Now, one thing that Lindsey Cross, I think, did very well was work with Republicans, because you're going to have to do that. Obviously, currently right now, the Democrats are in a super minority status. I know they're aspiring to get out of that. They're still going to be in a minority, a big, pretty big minority. It may not be super, but it's going to be a minority. To get anything accomplished, you got to be a co-sponsor with a Republican in many, many cases there. You think that you can, you'll be able to do that?
2: Yeah, I think first we have to convince some of the Republicans that they aren't owned by Donald Trump, that they can step away from that, that they can distance themselves and they can be independent thinkers, that they can be pragmatists, that they can be common sense people, and we can focus on things that people are actually worried about. Together, we can solve people's problems together. The developers, the insurance companies, all of the corporations and special interests running things, they've taken it too far. We have to pull it back in the other direction.
0: I want to let our listeners get a chance if they want to call in right now. 813-239-9663. You can also send us an email at dj@wmnf.org. You can also send us a text at 813-433-0885. I got to ask you this. The timing of this was kind of funky, right? So you had to be known that Lindsey Cross was going to drop out of the race when she did, because the public certainly did not. I think she announced on the Thursday, June 11th, that day before the qualifying deadline, and then a couple hours later, you announced you're officially a candidate.
2: I certainly wish I had known for longer. It would have made my life a whole lot easier. I had to make a quick decision.
0: Really?
2: It was tough. I mean, my husband and I had to sit down and essentially overnight say, am I going to do this? Are we ready to do this? And it was a tough call. I mean, and I had to also sit down with work. I'm a full-time lawyer. I work a job full-time on top of this.
0: That is interesting, right? Let's talk about that for a minute, because, and this is one of the issues I've had talked with legislators for decades about, right? The current salary is less than $30,000 a year.
2: Yeah.
0: So it's supposed to be a quote-unquote part-time job. I remember having former St. Pete Mayor Rick Kreisman sitting here when he was a legislator back 20 years ago, and he was a lawyer. A lot of the folks there are lawyers. I think, obviously, kind of maybe connects with, the law and all that, but also you can have a flexibility of a job. And maybe you can, maybe you can't. And Rick Kreisman told me he was switching law firms because his current law firm said, dude, you can't do this anymore. I'm like, you're never here, you know, because again, it's officially supposed to be 2 months up there in Tallahassee, which it is. And then, of course, there's committee weeks, which go on 2 weeks for like the what, 2 or 3 months in advance of that. Mm-hmm. And then obviously we've seen the special sessions happen the last
1: almost guaranteed.
0: Years. Right. And I've and actually, you know, there have been lawmakers who think we should do longer than 60 days and not go like California or New York does, which is like full time, 9-10 months, but don't do. And then Texas on the other side, I believe, only gets together every other year. But in this case here, it is really tough for regular folk. And I actually, you know, they're never going to do this is like raise the salary. But, you know, God knows we've seen it at the local level here in the county commission, the city council, they've done that. But it really does make it hard for, quote unquote, regular people to run or to serve in Tallahassee.
2: It does. I'd love to see more nurses, teachers, people working trades jobs up there in Tallahassee. We need better and more adequate representation of what our population actually looks like. There's actually not that many lawyers in Tallahassee right now. It's a pretty, really? It's a smaller number than you'd think it is. It has historically been a bigger group, but right now it's pretty lacking in the lawyers. You're right. I mean, I'm very privileged in that I have a workplace that is supporting my run here and allowing me to do this.
0: They are supporting it, right? So they're cool. They'll be okay when you do go up. I guess next year it's going to be in March for a couple months and be away from your work.
2: Yeah, and I mean, I'll still be working mostly. Yeah. If I'm being honest with you, I work till 2 a.m. every night. That's how I'm doing this. I'm working any minute I'm not campaigning, I'm working, and then I sleep in between.
0: Okay, well, you're young, you can do it. We're speaking with, you're 32, right?
2: I'm 32, yeah.
0: Okay, yeah, Lindsay Pelega Quigley. She is a Democratic candidate for the House District 60 race, which is in Pinellas County. And again, her Republican opponent, we're going to be talking to in a few weeks here. I did look at some of the financial numbers. I think she's out fundraised you so far. How is that as a first-time candidate, asking for money, basically?
1: Not pick up your phone calls anymore? When you're doing call time?
2: Oh, my gosh. I have some of the best and worst conversations I've ever had. Some people are so nice and other people immediate hang up. It's tough, really tough right now because people are struggling. And so to call and say, I know you're, and that's who my voter base is. My voter base is working class people. And to call and say, I know you worked hard for this money. Can you share a little bit with me so that I can go represent you? It's difficult. But it's necessary because of the current system that we're in. And maybe one day that system will look a little different. But for now, we have a party that always out-fundraises the other party. And that means that they don't have to do the same amount of work. They don't have to sit down and make calls for hours and hours and hours trying to get that money together. You make a few calls to the right people, and she immediately has that money in her coffers.
0: What's the number one thing you want to accomplish if you get up there and serve 8 years in the House? What would you like to, at the end of that tenure, say that you help change that's going on right now in Florida government?
2: Yeah, I think the immediate for Pinellas that I'd like to bring home, but I think this also applies to the whole state, is I would like to address infrastructure immediately. The infrastructure is really lacking. 2024, we were hit with those back-to-back storms, and we're watching another storm come in right now. And I know I have that expertise from my work in construction, and I know it's something that can be done across the aisle. That's why I make it a number one priority.
0: And specifically, what are we talking about? You could push a bill, for example, next session on that. What would something look like?
2: Yeah, some of them I think there'd be some good sustainability ones that we could work on. And there's things along the coastline in particular where we could both strengthen the coast and encourage some partnerships through incentivizing partnerships between the developers who have really not liked the environmental regulation historically, but encourage them, try to make it a more financially opportune for them to incorporate sustainability features and environmental friendly features into their building along the coastline.
1: I don't want to ask you to speak for Representative Cross too much, but you know, I think it's safe to say the community was a little bit shocked when she announced that she wouldn't be doing this. How much light can you shed on any conversations you had with her ahead of that quick decision and what she told you about why she was leaving and whether or not you should do this?
2: Yeah. It was really, really a tough decision for her. I know that it was not something that she did easily because she has really enjoyed representing the people of this community. But I'm calling it a promotion. She did this because she was taking another role in the Florida Trust for Public Lands. And so she'll be working directly with some of the conserved lands in the state of Florida that she's been working so hard for in Tallahassee. And she'll be turning them into really beautiful projects for us all around the entire state, and hopefully conserving some more land that we can enjoy as a public.
0: You were with the League of Women Voters, right? The St. Petersburg branch? Right. So let's talk about that, because there's always a big election law that's passed every year, and the legislature has since the 2020 election, which we should say there was seemingly no problems here in 2020 when Donald Trump beat Joe Biden by 3 points that year. But there was, of course, the many folks thought there were problems nationally, or election integrity folks. And what legislature says they want to be on top of these things. That's why they're being proactive in some of the bills that I think voting rights advocates would say have been restrictions. Why don't you talk a little bit about that? What have been the most egregious in your opinion from what we've done the last few years on that level?
2: Oh, the most egregious, that's tough. It's been, as someone who I love democracy, I love this country, I have been absolutely disgusted at some of the attacks we've seen on voting rights. And that one, the biggest one, I think, was probably the citizenship requirements.
0: That passed this year.
2: Yeah, that one that passed this year. I think that one's still in litigation right now.
0: Well, it's actually, parts of it won't go into effect until next year. So it's not going to affect, this coming election.
2: Yes.
0: Right. That's kind of the Florida's version of the SAVE Act, basically, which is what,
2: with some differences,
0: Have voter ID here, for example, right? We've had that for decades. So that's not really an issue here. That's been one of the issues in that bill. But proving your citizenship, which if you do have, I certainly did a lot of reporting about this past year. If you have a real ID compliant license, driver's license, which they say over 90% of Floridians have, you're fine. I do know the statistics came out last year that over 800,000 people do not have that. And
2: right.
0: So those are the folks who might have a hard time, especially if their name has changed, getting like a birth certificate, what have you, right? That's been the big argument about that bill.
2: Right. And it's really, we have very secure elections. It's already required that you prove your citizenship before you register to vote in Florida. And so that's, that's not something that's a new requirement. This is just putting into law an additional barrier, which is having to actually bring some extra physical copy there. When you think of people who are maybe elderly and don't drive anymore, women who changed their name after marriage, people who maybe were born at a time, like some of the older African-American women in the state were not receiving birth certificates in the state of Florida when they were born. And so some of those people are being completely forgotten. And we didn't write some exception into this law, and they could have put an exception in this law that said, okay, if this sort of situation exists, you're not part of this. They also could have provided funding for anyone who doesn't have ID that said, they could have beefed it up. And what they did is they just created an additional barrier and an additional burden for at least 800,000 people.
0: Now, we also know there have been the laws that was changed a couple years ago, which really has affected vote by mail, right? Which is now you have to request your vote by mail ballot every election cycle here. And I know when that went into effect a couple years ago, we had the special elections in North Florida, congressional elections, early 2025. And that was just right after the November 2024 elections. And and these are really conservative areas, right? One of them was District 1 up there, which is the Jimmy Patron seat, which is now where the hurricane's coming up there. And it was dramatic. The less people was requesting vote by mail ballots because they didn't know they had to because they thought it was already coming here. And there have been talks, and I know the supervisor elections want to change that, frankly, because, most of them are all, they want more people to vote. They want it to be easier, obviously. That has been a detriment. I think we're going to leave there. Lindsay, if you want to hang out, though, this would be great. We're going to move on and talk with our other candidate in the studio right now, and that's Brian Lambert.
1: Mitch, so, before you do that, mind if I remind our listeners, we have this pair of John Oliver tickets to give away. We have one pair of tickets to give away to see John Oliver at the Mahaffey Theater in St. Pete on Tuesday, December 29th. First person to email dj@wmnf.org. We'll get them. We'll take care of you on the back end here. Thank you so much, Lindsay, for coming on. I actually want to hold you for a second. I feel kind of bad asking this question, but every time I talk with preservationists, the idea of the coastal high hazard comes up, and can we preserve buildings in the coastal high hazard zone? And I know this is a really niche thing, but what is your take on that with people who are trying to do preservation at a time when we really do have to think about what happens to the areas of land and development that are very close to the water in flood zones and storm surge areas?
2: Look, we have to, there's two things you can follow. You can follow the science or you can follow the money.
1: Mm-hmm.
2: We have to follow the science. If we develop in a way that we're going to have to redevelop in 2 years because we get hit by another storm, we didn't actually even save any money. It's people trying to make quick money up front who don't live here, are not part of this community, who are coming in, developing, and then headed out. They don't care.
0: Oh, hey, okay, what a segue. Thank you for, you mentioned the John Oliver tickets now.
1: I did, yep.
0: Now, somebody just emailed in and wants to know they're still available. How's this work?
1: We'll handle that on the back end. If you want, you'll hear from us for sure.
0: Okay, all right. So let's now go to Brian. Okay, I just want to make sure here so we're doing that. Okay, so Brian, now, again, if you listened last week, we, of course, had the Democratic and Republican candidates for District 14, which is Hillsborough County, Mike Beltran and Kathy Castor. But there is another candidate on the ballot. He's Libertarian candidate Brian Lambert. And so we want to welcome here to the studio. Brian, good morning.
3: Good morning. Thank you for having me.
0: Great to have you here with us. So let's talk about you as a human being before we get into politics. I know you were in the Navy, right?
3: Correct.
0: Okay, so tell us more about that. Where'd you grow up? Where are you from?
3: I grew up in South Georgia, about 30 minutes north of Tallahassee.
0: Okay, what city?
3: A little town called Wiggum.
0: Wiggum?
3: Yeah.
0: Okay, cool.
3: It's about as small as this studio.
0: Okay, and then how long you been in Florida?
3: Transferred down here in 2014 to finish out my career at U.S. Central Command.
0: Great. Okay, and so running for office, is this the first time you've ran for office?
3: Absolutely.
0: And what compelled you to run? And I guess we'll talk about Libertarian in a moment, but just what, you know, why even get into
1: politics? Can I just add a little bit of color and say that Brian is wearing a Please Don't Feed the Animal shirt with the Republican elephant and the Democratic donkey on there?
3: Yeah, that was intentional.
0: Yeah, so tell us about, you know, your evolution that you've been wanting to run for office.
3: I grew up in South Georgia, very conservative area. Joined the Navy, met all kinds of people from different parts of America, different parts of the world. And you start having these conversations that, you know, I stayed conservative all the way up to retirement. But you have these conversations that open your eyes up to different thought processes. And, you know, I retired, I had a buddy of mine. We both retired, both of us disabled vets. So we had time, we sat and we talked to each other. He was very, very liberal and I was very conservative. And we had these conversations. It just brought us more to the middle. And, you know, you just, all right, the Republican Party is done for me. It doesn't fit me anymore.
0: Why is that?
3: Because it's all about money. They are money driven, corporate breaks, corporate tax breaks, you know, everything. And I mean, my salary is public, so I'll go ahead and tell you, I make $83,000 a year.
0: Doing what?
3: From my pension and my disability.
0: Okay.
3: So that's what I make. And, you know, fortunately, my wife, she's the gravy train in the family. But
0: okay, so too much money in the Republican Party,
3: right?
0: Yeah,
3: there's absolutely no care for the individual.
0: But you lean conservative? Is that fair? Okay.
3: Yeah, I do. But you know, like I said, we had those conversations. We got out, and then what forced me or what convinced me to run really was, you know, I turned the news off after 18 when I got out. I turned it off and we had the best life ever. We were full-time RVing, traveling the country,
0: right,
3: talking to people. It was great. And then I don't remember what the story was, but I woke up one morning about midday, 10 a.m. and I was like, man, this sucks. This is not what we're supposed to leave our kids. And conversations developed from there. And
0: what was it that made you say this sucks?
3: I don't remember what the story was.
0: Okay, yeah.
3: But
0: yeah.
3: You know, just, I remember that reaction.
0: So again, we're talking with Brian Lambert, Libertarian candidate in Congressional District 14.
1: You have three kids, right?
3: I do.
1: What's the age range?
3: 15, 14, and 11.
1: Okay, so you're in it.
3: Buddy.
0: So we're in a war with Iran somewhat right now, since late February, right? So that's
3: right.
0: 8 months or something like that right now. What do you think about that?
3: Oh, I think, they went into it unconstitutionally, mm-hmm. right? Congress has never debated this war, and that right there puts it on, we should stop. But you got to go way back to, I think it was 1953 when we started messing with Iranian politics. Mm-hmm. So this has been budding for a while. I don't think we're definitely not taking the right direction here. And I think it's more of a money for the upper class kind of move. Because, you know, I don't know if you guys followed the story. I'm sure you did. It was a couple weeks ago, right before Karg Island was attacked. Somebody put a $275 million bet on crude oil. So, like I said, it's a money thing.
0: Well, you know, we're seeing that, by the way, Venezuela, right, which we had this removed Maduro back in early January. And by the way, I think it was a criminal indictment just announced this week on him. Leaving the same structure in place, leaving the same regime in place. And then some people thought, oh, maybe it's for the oil. And it seems like that is what is going on there.
3: It does.
0: Yeah.
1: Yeah, I mean, look, I'll ask you, had two of your opponents on the air last week. We talked about congressional stock trading, right? There was a bill that went before the House. 13 Democrats voted for it. Representative Castor did. Tell me, are there other provisions that you believe should be included in that bill that weren't? Does that bill go far enough for you?
3: I think it does, but banning people from trading from trading with prior knowledge called insider trading already illegal, right? So what we're doing now is we're spending more money to prove something that's already illegal that you can't do it. So I'm not saying I don't support that ban, because if you have the insider knowledge, you cannot trade. That's in the SEC's rules. So I think the bill goes far enough. I don't know how you pass it, because I got to do more research on it, honestly.
0: Okay.
3: But I don't know
0: how. I know the Democrats' issue with it is it doesn't include the President of the United States in that, for one thing.
1: Right.
0: It's all members of Congress, what have you, and some that would be appropriate right now. Okay, well, how about health care, which is a lot of times about insurance. Mm-hmm. But overall, you know, we brought this up last week. Now, Kathy Gosser does not support a Medicare for all approach, which more progressive folks do. Mm-hmm. She does support bring back the, you know, I think in Florida, over 400,000 people got removed from the rolls when the enhanced ACA subsidies were removed at the beginning of this year. She wants to restore that. Representative Mike Beltran, I don't know exactly what is the plan. I mean, if I recall now, with you know, the Republican plan is to replace that, but they're very critical of the ACA. What do you think? What do you think of the Affordable Care Act?
3: I don't like it at all.
0: No.
3: No.
0: Okay, so I'll ask you, like, what do you do then instead of that to try, or do you do anything government-wise to try to bring more people on to health care?
3: Where I come from, the position that government, zero stars, all right, 0 out of 5 stars. If the government can't govern well, why do I want them doing health care and insurance and all these other things? I don't. I don't want the free market to rise above and then thrive. You know, you look at the Javier Milei situation down in Argentina. First 1,000 days, Argentina is doing a lot better than it was then. So he's proving that the free market can work when the free market is allowed to work.
1: Do you trust health insurance companies to make it work for people?
3: No.
1: Well, that would be the free market, though, wouldn't it? Like,
3: I don't trust health insurance because government is involved in health insurance.
1: So how do we do that if we move away from an ACA situation? People are going to continue to get sick. Hospitals are going to continue to help people. What do sick people do in this country in your vision?
3: Sick people. We do. I mean, you've got the insurance, right? And when it's free, when you're running free market insurance, along with healthcare,
1: we're giving you the same questions as we gave Beltran and Castor last week, because there are a lot of people who are disenchanted with both parties, and when they hear that you're a libertarian and you got this shirt on here, they want to hear from you, but they also lean on libertarians to provide them with language and ideas to help bring to the bar and to those conversations that you were having with your friends. So, and we all know sick people. We all know sick people that go to the hospital. They have this huge cloud hanging over them because they're like, what am I going to do?
3: Right.
1: You know, the system has let them down. So what do we do with people who need medical care in this country?
3: I mean, we're at a point now where you have to, you can't stop what you're doing now. You can, you know, full stop would be hard. So you have to start weaning yourself off of that. And when you're weaning yourself off of the government control, you allow the free market to come in and start replacing that. And I think that's the best answer for it.
0: Okay, again, we're talking with Brian Lambert. He is the Libertarian in Congressional District 14. That's the redistricted seat here in Hillsborough County that has been held by Democrat Kathy Castor for 20 years. She's facing a serious re-election challenge this fall, though, because of the redone lines, basically, with Republican Mike Beltran is one of her opponents. Also, again, Brian Lambert here, the Libertarian candidate. Okay, another thing we talked about last week.
1: By the way, we should say we have a winner for the John Oliver
0: ticket. Okay, good,
1: so
0: because
1: we're
0: getting a lot of
1: text
0: on that. Okay,
1: yeah.
0: So folks no longer need to reach out to us. Thank you, though, for wanting to get those tickets, and hope we enjoy the show. Immigration. Let's talk about that. This has been a major issue. Certainly was a major issue in the 2024 election and helping Donald Trump got back into office. It's been a major issue on the campaign trail this year. A lot of folks really uncomfortable, to say the least, about how ICE has handled the Trump administration's mass deportation program. Where do you stand on that?
3: Well, let's start with acknowledging that the issue of immigration has been a political football for several years. Nobody wants to solve it because it is profitable for their platform. And you guys said it last week, the border's closed, right? President closed the border. So we can start there. Start there. And instead of the, what was the number, $200 billion for ICE enforcement, let's take that money, half, all, I don't care how much of that money, take that money and put it towards the immigration courts. That's where our big backup is.
0: Yeah.
3: So let's get the court system figured out. Let's not cast the wide net as ICE is, or ICE has been, you know, told to do. Cast the wide net and figure it out later. Let's cast a very direct net to the person that we're looking into. Hey, why are you here? Are you legal? What have you done for your community? Are you contributing? You know, several sorts of questions you can ask to figure out.
0: Hey, we got somebody who just wrote in here and mentioned the fact that you worked, you know, or you were in the military, right? And like, he says, your guest works for the government, gets paid by and even given quote free health care, and says he doesn't back ACA health care because he didn't trust the government. He thinks there's something hypocritical there.
3: Okay, how is it hypocritical when I've lived it and I still don't trust it? You know, the VA is my health care provider. I'm okay with the VA, but I'm overly, it's not the right thing. You know, we should be able to go from government-funded health care, and I should be able to go to the clinic right down the road.
0: Right, there's been a lot of issues with the VA over the years, for sure, in terms of the providing the service. In fact, the VA director at Collins, who was here with Annapolia Luna a couple months ago down here, and there was a story, anyway, I shouldn't bring that because I'm trying to remember specifically the story that came out at CNN about some issues there. He said it wasn't really a thing happening, but and there's been talk about even making it more, I don't know, private sector, or allowing you, right, a chance if you can't get seen by a VA doctor in X amount of time. Anyway, I shouldn't bring that because I'm trying to remember specifically the story that came out at CNN about some issues there. He said it wasn't really a thing happening, but and there's been talk about even making it more, I don't know, private sector, or allowing you, right, a chance if you can't get seen by a

0: 18th Congressional District. Brian, something else we talked about last week with the candidates. The U.S. Supreme Court on abortion overturned the federal abortion laws in 22, allowing the states to dictate their own policy. The Florida legislature passed in 23 that six-week ban. In November 2024, the Florida supported a constitutional amendment by 57%, almost hit that 60% number. Tell us your thoughts about the current abortion law in Florida and whether or not you do anything about that from the federal level.
1: I like the fact that the federal government kicked it back to the states, because that's ultimately where most of our rules should be. That said, government, state, local, whatever, has no business in your doctor's office. It just doesn't. Mm-hmm. So, you know, Mike comes on here last week and tells you how big he is into individual freedoms, but then you can't have any medical procedure you want. And that's not individual freedom. That is individual freedom until I don't like it, and then I'm going to write a law against it. That's not how this should work.
2: I want to bring up the fact, you know, you're a third-party candidate, as it were, and the fact is that now Libertarian Party has its own, I think there's 11 recognized, at least, and there might be more than that, but recognized third parties in Florida that get ballot recognition, what have you, because this is a state where we have roughly of the 13 million-plus registered voters, there's a state that will, I think 26%, 27% are non-party affiliated, and there's about 2% that are Green Party, Libertarian Party, what have you. Lindsay, I want to bring you into this discussion, this about the fact that, you know, basically a third of the voters that you're reaching out to vote for you are independents. You know, maybe they couldn't vote in the primary, which I think is a problem myself, a big time problem, but nevertheless, that's the rules right now. But nevertheless, you know, reaching out to other, you know, non-Democrats, right? And the fact that, you know, I wouldn't say it's growing because it's been big for a long time, the independent movement here. But as a Democrat, how do you grasp that and understand that there's, you know, that diversity, that people don't want to be in either the Democrat or Republican Party?
3: I get it. I mean, the Democratic Party has... We've seen in elections in recent years as a direct result of some of the decisions the Democratic Party has made over the last decade. People left the party for a reason, and they didn't say, hey, I want to go be a Republican. They said, I just don't align with this anymore.
2: Now, what would one of these issues be that you're talking about?
3: I mean, over the last decade, there's been a number of things, but in some instances, it's not being strong enough on things like we were just talking about, like reproductive rights, not taking a hard enough stance and fighting strong, not being a strong enough party to actually combat some of the horribles that are coming down. And I think that's, you know, there's been some hints that there's disorganization. And I think this year we're seeing collectively that candidates are coming together in a way that they haven't in a long time. And I'm very proud to be part of a Democratic Party in a year like this, where everyone who's coming to the table is saying, we're going to do this different. We're getting together and we're going to do this right. And we're going to be a stronger class of people up there than has been there in the past years.
0: I'm always fascinated by this, Brian, when we get third party or outside candidates in here who could be quote unquote disruptors in elections, siphon off votes. Have you heard from either the Castor or Beltran camp about, hey man, what are you doing? Can you, go back home?
1: I have one Friday night at my kid was at baseball practice and my phone rang. I missed it. So I called him back. It was Mike. He's like, hey, I'm pretty libertarian myself. I'm worried we're going to split the vote. Well, I mean, let me help you out. Votes are cast for a person, not one or two, a person. So there's no splitting a vote. But he straight up asked me to drop out, and I told him no. There's too much riding on what I believe in and what other people.
2: This was just last week, or
1: I was about 3 weeks ago.
2: Okay, yeah. Right.
0: Is your 11-year-old playing Little League?
1: He is.
0: Okay.
1: He's playing travel. Not even Little League. It's the expensive part, travel ball.
0: Oh, nice. Yeah. So, yeah. Car payments.
2: Right. So he wanted you out. He thought, you're kind of hurting his candidacy.
0: Yeah. And what was his response to that? I mean, does he get where you're coming from? Or
1: It was a rejected, almost combative okay.
2: Okay. Yeah. But, and so, you would never, like you already talked about why you wouldn't want to be a member of the major parties here. What do you think about the fact that, you know, as in the primaries, right, you can't vote as a libertarian in these, many of these contested, you know, most of these races are going to be Democrat versus Republican, unless they're, you know, ones that are nonpartisan, which you have a few of those.
1: It's kind of one of those things where I don't like that I can't vote, but I also understand why they don't want other people voting, you know, because a bunch of Democrats could go vote for the last place Republican to keep the Mike Beltran or the Kevin Steele, whoever it was, off the ballot. So I get that point.

0: point, but I mean, if I want to vote for a Democrat or a Republican in a primary, I think I should be allowed. So, okay. That's my ultimate answer.
1: Yeah, and Glenn, if you're just tuning in right now, you're listening to Skinny here, 53 minutes past the hour, Mitch Perry with Ray Roa. We are speaking with our two guests in the studio right now. One of them is Brian Lambert. He's the male and the voice you hear here. He's the Libertarian candidate in Congressional District 14. We've also got Lindsay Pelega quickly. She is the Democrat in House District 60. Oh, by the way, I want to reach out or respond to a text message I got from somebody who said, I didn't challenge you regarding, he's talking about this issue about the border. Let me know if we say something. No, the border was not, versus Joe Biden versus Donald Trump. Donald Trump has dramatically shut down the border. Is it cut down completely? I'm not sure about that. Was there many more people who came in under Joe Biden? Yes. Okay. Do you want me to bring up the statistics on that? We will next week to tell you. I mean, it's not a partisan reaction. There's pure statistics. We did have more people come through 21 through 23. It was a big deal. And one would say one of the biggest factors in why Trump defeated Kamala Harris in 2024. Democrats, in my opinion, simply didn't get the memo on that people did not want that. Now, again, that was one of Trump's biggest issues coming in office in 24. It seems like he's kind of lost that, looking at the polling, because, again, of what ICE has done on mass deportations. The question is, the Democrats, and we've done this, we've asked some of them, of like, okay, I get this, you want comprehensive immigration reform and all that. Is it just lip service? Yeah, and we want to keep the border shut. Okay, it wasn't, before. It was pretty porous in the last few years. We had more immigrants of Cuban descent come here. People would tell me this who've lived in Tampa for decades than we ever had here. In some cases, that might have been a good thing, what have you, but nevertheless, that was allowed to happen. So, okay. But we'll bring up the numbers next week, actually, on that. Just
2: let me ask you a question. That. I think I can't remember how satisfied I was with the responses from Representative Castor and former state rep Beltran last week. But let me ask you about the Democratic Socialists, Brian, because, on the surface, it would be everything against, what you believe in. Like, the yes. Democratic Socialists believe that government plays a role in helping people live dignified lives, right? Be able to have a family and do all these things. But from a political science standpoint, is there anything that fascinates you about that movement and the way they've been able to capture the attention and in some places around the country, a large amount of votes to disrupt the Democratic Party? Is there anything that libertarians can glean from that movement, considering how opposite they may be on the surface?
0: Indeed, they are opposite. I think we can take from that, there's definite disenfranchisement with the two major parties, the two major wings of the party. And that's why the Tea Party came about back in, 2010,
1: yeah. After Obama, after the Affordable Care Act came in, or like, that whole thing, that's when you get the pushback.
0: So, I mean, I liken the Tea Party into the DSA. They're kind of the same offshoot of the main party. But, libertarians, we can take that and go, these guys don't like it here, and I'm here to tell you. You can be a Republican that don't like Mike Beltran. I'm here. You can be a Democrat that's fed up with Kathy Castor. I'm here.
1: Right.
0: I'm willing to trade in my flip-flops for business suit.
2: Right. He doesn't have flip-flops on, by the way, guys.
1: Lindsay, as a Democrat here, what do you make of the DSA movement, which is actually pretty a lot of numbers in St. Petersburg, I see, of those folks, relatively speaking.
2: I mean, you have a city councilman who's a DSA ran unopposed.
3: Yeah, we do. Yeah, he's sitting there now. It's a big tent party, and that's why the Democratic Socialist has Democratic before it. We all have a varied spectrum, and I mean, I echo the points. You can be a Democrat who doesn't agree with a Democratic part of a platform. You cannot be happy with your current representation, but the important thing is that government is supposed to be representative of people. And I do think that that's something that maybe collectively we all need to reflect upon, is being a bit more involved with our elected officials. We are supposed to be accessible, and you're supposed to be reaching out to them and letting them know what you're feeling at home. We were not supposed to be finding out about a cost of living crisis after people were already in crisis. There were warning signs up to where we are today. And our representatives should know that that is starting to happen, and they should be picking up on that. And they should be accessible in a way that you can go tell them that's happening. And I think the Democratic Party would be better at responding to what's happening in people's homes, in their real lives, with more input from the community. So I hope that I can be that sort of representative. I hope that people will come to my office, that they will have my cell phone number, and they will make a call when they're having a problem, so that when I'm passing policy, I'm not thinking just about what I think is a good idea. I'm thinking about how it's going to impact all of the people in this state that I've had conversations with.
2: Do you give people your cell phone number when you're knocking on doors?
3: I do give people my cell phone number. I've been advised that that's a bad idea, but I've been doing it.
2: What about you, Brian? Are you doing that?
0: There's a number on my website that we give out.
2: Tell me something, Brian, as you're knocking on doors, and we have about a minute here. Mm-hmm. I asked the congresswoman about this, in a way, it's kind of exciting. Your district's redrawn. You get to knock on doors you've never knocked on before. What have you learned about this district that you didn't know before?
0: One of the first places I went knocking on doors was out in Drew Park, and where the new Ray Stadium was going. And these guys had no clue it was coming because people aren't telling them. So, and I'm knocking on Hispanics' doors and Democrats' doors and Republicans' doors. I'm going to knock on your door. I'm going to ask you, what do you like? What do you not like? Because there's another choice. Maybe I can represent you. Maybe I got something you like.
2: What's it been like for you in Drew Park? They tell you go away, or what is it?
0: No, there was, I think, probably 10% people answered their door.
2: Okay.
1: Right. I've done that, and stories gone out with folks, knocking on doors. Because that's the thing. I've knocked on 10,000 doors. They like to boast on that. They've knocked on 10,000. How many of you actually talked to people there is the question. But, So I guess final comments from both of you.
2: Yeah, right? 20
1: seconds. We look forward to the November 3rd election.
3: Yeah, I'm just thank you for being here, and thank you for continuing to keep the public informed. This is such an important part of democracy, and it's something that I value incredibly. I valued before I was running for office. I'm a first-time candidate. I hope people will walk away from this feeling like they got to know me a little bit better. But if they didn't, they can visit my website, lpqforfl.com, lpqforflorida.com. There's also a donation link there if you felt really blown away. I'm grassroots, baby.
2: Okay. Brian, last word before we sign off.
1: 2 seconds.
0: All right. Like I said, a lot of the same. First-time candidate, Brian Lambert for Congress, FOR. You can learn a little more about me there. Also donate if you feel drawn to. I appreciate it. Thank you guys for having me here. It's been fun. And, you don't have to like the other candidates. You cannot vote for any of us if you want to.
2: Thanks for being here. That's the voice of Brian Lambert running in the recently redrawn 14th Congressional District against Mike Beltran and Kathy Castor. Lindsay Pelega-Quigley at the top of the show, running to succeed Representative Lindsey Cross in Florida State House HD 60 District.
1: And again, we'll have Melissa Rutland on the show on October 30th.
2: That's correct. My name is Ray Roa. On behalf of myself and my co-host and show co-founder Mitch Perry, thank you so much for supporting and listening to WMNF Tampa. Thank you, Anthony Mador, who was on the phones, although I see Fitzpatrick back there working on the new stuff. Skip Sassy on the boards for us on this Friday afternoon. It's going to be wet. Stay safe. Help your neighbors out as safely as much as you can. And thank you so much. We'll see you next week.
4: Live from NPR News, I'm Lakshmi Singh. Communities along the U.S. Gulf Coast are making final preparations before Hurricane Isaias arrives. The storm is getting stronger. It's now a 120-mile-per-hour Cat 3. As NPR's Debbie Elliott reports, Isaias is projected to make landfall tonight or early in the morning near the Alabama-Florida border.
5: Forecasters with the National Hurricane Center say this will be a dangerous hurricane at landfall. Local officials have ordered evacuations along some Florida panhandle beaches and have opened shelters. Alabama ordered tourists to leave its coast. More than half of the offshore oil and gas production in the Gulf has been curtailed, according to the Marine Minerals Administration. Debbie Elliott, NPR News, Crestview, Florida.
4: The legendary former NFL coach and player Mike Ditka has died. A family spokesperson says Ditka died this morning surrounded by family and friends. He was 86. As our member station WBEZ writes, the Hall of Famer played on the Bears' 1963 NFL championship team and coached the Bears to their only Super Bowl championship after the 1985 season. He is being remembered as a larger-than-life personality beloved by a generation of Bears fans. A new federal forecast projects record electricity use in the U.S. this year and next, partly driven by the growth of artificial intelligence. And Piers Windsor Johnson reports that rising demand is already pushing up prices in some parts of the country.
6: The forecast comes from the Energy Information Administration. AI data centers need large amounts of power to run their computers and keep them cool. Costa Samaras directs Carnegie Mellon University's Scott Institute for Energy Innovation.
7: In places like the Mid-Atlantic, where electricity demand from data centers is rising very quickly, and there's not a lot of new electricity supply, electricity prices are going up.
6: Samara says expanding data centers can require costly power lines and other equipment. He says lawmakers need regulations that make those companies cover the costs. Windsor Johnston, NPR News.
4: A federal immigration agent shot and injured a man in the Bronx yesterday. NPR's Jasmine Garz reports officials have identified the individual as 28-year-old Dominican national Oscar Belgao.
8: Police Commissioner Jessica Tisch said ICE agents attempted to arrest the man while he was in his car with a 5-year-old boy believed to be his son in the back seat. One of the agents was wearing a construction worker vest. 7 shots were fired into the car. The man was injured in his neck. The child, Tisch said, is unharmed. The Department of Homeland Security has stated that Belgao is in the U.S. without papers and had been convicted of grand larceny. Commissioner Tisch said he also had a pending drug case. New York Governor Kathy Hochul and Mayor Zoran Mamdani condemned the shooting and accused the Trump administration of, quote, terrorizing our city. Jasmine Garst, NPR News, New York.
4: This is NPR News. Family and friends are mourning the death of Curtis Flowers. He was a former Mississippi death row inmate who spent decades behind bars before the Supreme Court threw out his capital conviction, citing racial bias in the jury selection of the black man's multiple trials. One of Flowers' attorneys, Tucker Carrington, says Flowers' case was historic.
9: He's the only person to have been tried 6 times, and ultimately, after all those years on death row, he was exonerated.
4: Flowers died Wednesday after struggling with diabetes. The cause of death has not been disclosed. The former president of Bard College, Leon Botstein, is now resigning from all campus-affiliated positions after coming under scrutiny for his links to the late convicted sex offender Jeffrey Epstein. Maria Mahmoud of member station WAMC has details.
10: Botstein resigned after the ranking Democrat on the House Judiciary Committee called for a federal criminal investigation into his relationship with Epstein. An email allegedly sent from the address president@bard.edu to Epstein in 2014 asked if a young woman was, quote, for me or are you keeping her for yourself? 5 years later, Epstein was formally charged with sex trafficking. Botstein denied sending the email. He retired in June, but has remained on campus as a teacher and orchestral conductor. First-year student Ingrid Larson wants Botstein removed from campus.
11: He needs to leave, and I think that if he doesn't, I hope that people really show up to get him out of here.
10: Bard has confirmed Botstein will move out of the president's residence. For NPR News, I'm Mariam Ahmed in Albany.
4: I'm Lakshmi Singh, NPR News in Washington.
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1: 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The show is called Art in Your Ear. My name is Joellen Schilke. I am, technically, the hostess who loves you absolutely the mostest. Thank you, Angel, for starting off my day with a nice message. I am really super thrilled today to let you know that Amanda Cooper, Chief Curator of the Morian Art Center, is back in the studio, bringing with her Chris Parks, a.k.a. Pale Horse, with a 20-year retrospective of Chris's work in St. Pete. He has murals you're familiar with, lots of beautiful work all over, skateboards, incredible designs. You can go online to WMNF.org. To Art in Your Ear page and see some of his work. His show opens up tomorrow night at the Morian. I've got a great conversation coming up ahead for you. If you want to get in touch, please send us a text message, 813-433-0885. Or if you would like to send us an email, it's dj@wmnf.org. Since it's a talk show, I cannot really answer the phone. Just how it goes. But I would love to hear from you. I would love to say hello to you. That is one of my favorite things. The DJs here, we love when we get to say hello to everyone. So there you go. All right, I don't think I have any other business to do. Also, if you've got something, I do have some announcements, but if you've got something going around arts related over the next 7 days, send me a text or an email so I can make sure to announce it on the air in case I missed it. All right, we're going to listen to, me and covers. Right now, we've got Opium Jukebox in the background with Anarchy in the UK. We started off with Heart doing Battle of Evermore. I cannot stop listening to that song. I've listened to it 4 times in the last 12 hours. And then coming up now, we've got Leo Nosnotelli, and he is going to give us their song here on Art in Your Ear on WMNF.

0: We're putting down Leo. Sorry, Leo. I have more important people to talk to. I can't wait. I see this is very bad radio protocol, but I don't care because I am so excited to talk to my guests here on Art in Your Ear on WMNF, best little station in the nation. In the studio, welcome back, Amanda Cooper, to Art in Your Ear.
1: Thank you. Hi, Joellen.
0: Hi there, Chief Curator of the Morian Art Center. And today, welcome, Chris Parks, a.k.a. Pale Horse. Do you have any other names that we should know about?
2: I do.
0: Are they secret?
2: I have a Sanskrit name, which is Krishna Chandra Das.
0: That just feels good listening to, like hearing it. It's like a hug. Mm-hmm. So, well, thank you for coming in. There is a 20-year, it's retrospective in a sort of a little bit of a 90-degree way in that it covers what you've been doing in St. Pete and art world for about the last 20 years. Feels like you've been around more than 20 years. Mm-hmm. But a lot of the work is new. It sort of just looks at. And I'm kind of wondering, Amanda, what was the impetus for inviting Chris in for this show?
1: He invited himself, actually.
0: Ah, there we go. That's my guy.
1: Which I always welcome that. So, about a year and a half ago, maybe, Chris and his wife, Michelle, approached me.
0: Michelle Tanu?
1: Yes. Mm.
0: Who's fantastic.
1: Yes,
0: mm-hmm.
1: She's wonderful. They approached me about the possibility of having a 20-year retrospective of Chris's work in our space.
0: So, we've seen that with Basque.
1: Yes.
0: We've seen that with
1: Tess One.
0: seems perfect.
1: Yes. Sensing a trend.
0: Yeah. But it's also, you know, I mean, I think the Art Center is going to be 110 next year.
1: 110.
0: I remember it was the Art Center when it was over on First Avenue. I remember going to classes there when I first, was hanging out in St. Pete. And then you moved, it became the Morian, beautiful buildings and Clay Center and stuff like that. But it has always had this local artist focus, though people from around the country, around the world contribute art.
1: Yes.
0: It has this local artist focus.
1: Yeah.
0: And seems like is a lovely, lovely place for us to go see us, you know. Mm-hmm. So I'm really thrilled about this. Chris, when you and Michelle were thinking about you wanted to do this, what was it that was sort of like the centerpiece of wanting to put this show together? What was your hope for it or your desires for it?
2: Mm. Well, you mentioned Basque and Tess One, so good friends of mine, mm-hmm. and they had done 20-year anniversary shows there. And it was actually my wife's idea to do this. It wasn't in my mind, and I wasn't thinking about, oh, it's been 20 years, because I don't really track time too well. But she had mentioned that, and I said, oh, that actually would be really fun to do. And being able to have a show at the Morian with those two big spaces, I always love when an artist gets an opportunity to let you walk into their world where you get to see the journey. And it really feels like a way for me to show all of the things, because I've just been on this curiosity chase my whole life of following bliss, following things that are interesting to me. So being able to allow people to walk into the room and to see all of those different stages of my journey, the things that you can see that I got hyper fixated on throughout time.
0: How many lucha masks are they?
2: Yeah, right. So yeah, lucha era, psychedelics era, all of the things in skateboarding and the band posters and all those kind of things, and then leading up to the current work. And like you said too, not just showing old work, but showing things in new ways to give you a sense of where it came from, but producing it on new materials. So I know we'll probably talk about materials and things too. I've always been so interested in all the technologies and ways to be able to make art and to put it on different kinds of materials. And so there's a lot of different ways that you can experience the work in the show that you wouldn't normally see.
0: It seems that there is a level of both, and I know from you, from our conversations, but just also seeing stuff that you've done, thinking about the incredible room that you did at Floridorama, or is that Floridorama, which is a in its way a shrine, but is also, it is many things at once. So there's kind of this like enlightened spiritual aspect and this total punk rock aspect that sort of, you know, play with each other. And to me, it ends up that there are not lines between the things, that they really are. And we talk about, like, they're the different faces of a lot of the same core things. And so you mentioned curiosity, you know, there's an adventureness and curiosity. But then before we get into that, I want to talk about your lines that you make. Your work is an assemblage of lines, lines upon lines upon lines upon lines upon lines, and has been as long as I've been aware of you. You know, I mean, of course, the color is amazing and stuff like that. Making a line, will you talk a little bit? So we're going to get right into, I guess we're going to get right into your practice.
2: Sure.
0: Will you talk a little bit about the connection between the art in your head, your muscle memory, and what's in your hands, what's being created, what's in your eyes, like the relationship between those? How much planning ahead of time do you do? How much happens? Like, when does the free form happen? When does the less free form happen? You know, talk a little bit about that process, please.
2: Yeah, the process is really, it's something that I've been developing over time to just be the most fun for me, the most engaging, something that, because I'm going to spend many, many, many hours on each piece, so I need to be able to be in enjoying that. And so over time, it's always just been dialing it in to be something that I enjoy doing the most. And I seem to like just pulling really nice lines over and over again. I like the sort of tedious nature of that. I have a deep meditation practice that I'd say began strongly in 2011 and up until now, that became more and more of where I'm at today has really been attributed to meditation. And so working and drawing, it's becoming more an extension of that meditation practice of learning how to concentrate and focus on the single thing without my mind flowing into all the different other things that we think about. So I want to be able to focus on what I'm working on in the moment. So a lot of it comes really first, what is it that you're going to draw? What are you going to make? Opening up my heart and my mind to plant seeds, you know, calling out to the universe, I'm going to make something. What is that going to be? Mm-hmm. What wants to come through me at the time? So I really want to be a channel for something that wants to come through. I also want the work to bring a noble quality or a characteristic or a truth that I can embody. So a lot of it is teaching me things. So a lot of that process, that early part of it, is really a lot of just tuning into what wants to come through, where I'm at in my life and what I'm meant to learn at that time. And then it goes from there into the images of, you know, I do a lot of research, a lot of these archetypes and gods and goddesses and heroes that I work with. I do a lot of research to get into there's a Sanskrit word called bhavana, which is like the essence or the feeling or the vibration of it. And I really want to be in that space with that essence of that ancient spirit. And working with, I draw digitally for everybody who's kind of new to my work. I also paint as well, but I came through graphic design and illustration. So I'm a big planner. I love to plan things. I love to get things really dialed in. If I'm going to do a painting, I've done it over and over and over and dialed it into the illustration. And then I'll paint it like it's screen printed on the wall is the way that I liked it. It looks like a big screen printed gig poster or something.
0: Well,
2: like
0: I want
2: that.
0: To mention, you have this humongous mural in the building. I mean, you have murals in St. Pete. Lovely, lovely murals in St. Pete. We have a whole little personal bike tour that we do and have you on them. And so you have that huge mural in the gallery at the Morion, and there's some video of you painting it, you know, with tools to make sure the lines are the right curve and light shape and stuff. So when you are in those early phases and you're sort of allowing things to flow through and seeing what works and then maybe what there's some resistance to and stuff like that, is the practice then to try to quiet any chatter so you're not questioning yourself, or is that still important? Like, well, is this really what I want to do? Or is that, like, is there a whole, I think of the butterfly, that the analogy where you can't cut a butterfly out of its cocoon because then its wings won't be strong enough to fly. And I think about that a lot in art, that people have to struggle to get the piece out the correct way and in a strong way. And it seems like what you're saying is that there's this beginning part where you're letting something happen, and then at some point it coalesces. Is that right?
2: Yeah, it is always like a hero's journey. That's the way that I look at it. Mm-hmm. You know, the hero leaves the familiar world, goes out into the unfamiliar world. You're going to face dragons. You're going to face obstacles. You're going to face adversity. All of these things are going to happen. So I know that that's part of it now after doing this for 20 years. Mm-hmm. It's not a surprise anymore that all of your inner self-doubts, all of the inner turmoil or things that are just going on in your life or in the world around you are going to try to stop you from making the work, going to try to stop the hero from attaining the gold and bringing it back to the community. You know,
0: that's great.
2: So we know that's going to happen. So I'm ready for it. And with meditation, I don't let my moods go past my meditation. Mm. I know that there are going to be these moods that arise or hesitation. Maybe it's not looking the way that I envisioned when I first started, but you know that that's part of it. Mm. So I think that's what I've learned over the years, is not to be afraid of that. And I have confidence that it's going to work. And I know that the inspiration that came through at the beginning is going to be there with me through the end, is going to see it through. So I'm just doing my best to get my ego that's afraid out of the way so that something good can come through me. And that's what I want to bring, goodness into the world. I want to be really inviting virtue into my life and becoming the best version of myself. So I see every piece as this new journey to be able to do that. And then if I'm doing that with the work, I'm expressing, I like to say I'm sharing what God is sharing with me with others. And you may not know what the character is that you're looking at. You might know what the figure is or the story or the mythology, but you may just take a moment where you're looking at it and you're interested in it, and maybe for a moment you're just pausing, you're looking and you're feeling, and your higher self, your intuition maybe gives you an aha moment, or that essence of that spirit can come to you and maybe instill something that was sleeping within you, some noble quality you've been thinking about. Just all of a sudden synchronicity lines up and, you know, you get what you need.
0: I have long believed that, and it happens when I listen to things or pay attention or have my eyes open or run over things. It happens, I know I've heard from listeners, when they hear something that someone says on here and this bell rings inside them because it's the right time. They're open. They're sometimes finally open or just barely open or whatever, but they're open to hearing it. Going into that room, granted, when I went in, it was still being hung. So that's lots of stuff, which happens to be one of my favorite ways to visit a show, is to see it in process and then see it when it's done. But I wonder what that's like to be, for you to be standing in midst of all of your work there, the stories that you know of, that's embedded in the work, that you're hoping other people will either get that story or another story with sort of the same, the same energy and stuff like that. So that's not really a question. That's just a statement. It's really cool to stand in there. Yeah. I realized I wasn't going anywhere with that, but it was just really cool because there is this strong spiritual element without being like, you got to be spiritual. You know, there's this long, and to me, when you go to temples, when you go to beautiful churches, I just did a little, you know, drive through many places in the north part, the Midwest, and went to this one incredibly beautiful cathedral. Not necessarily what, it's a religion I grew up in, but not one that I still embrace, but the beauty and the spirituality and the thousands of people who have gone through there who have believed, and that energy that was there is undeniable. And I think that must be, it's something I think people are kind of scared of these days, to publicly be spiritual and to publicly create art that has a spiritual bent to it because of kind of the bad press that extremists in any religion have done. Mm-hmm. So is that any part of what you are doing, is wanting to express like this spirituality in a secular world?
2: Yeah, I love what you said about that. And that is, you know, I'm following bliss. That's what I'm doing. I'm on a quest for bliss, on a quest for happiness, true joy, not
0: material
2: pleasure crap that comes and goes. That's what, when we're on this human journey for any a period of time, we realize that there's every high, there's a low. Every time we achieve something, comes with a low. And so everything that we're trying to attain in this life, we know that it's going to be just a short period where maybe there's a cessation of wanting something else. You know, you get a new vehicle, or you get something new, or you achieve something. There's a short period of time where you're feeling good because you're not wanting something else for a little bit. And then that new thing, it's not as shiny anymore and it fades away. And so I think, you know, with you'll see in the show, there are cultures represented, there are different spiritual practices represented from India, from Japan, ancient Egypt, Mexico, folk stories, heroes, luchadors. Mm-hmm. It's really all stories about us. I say we're all the same. We're all seeking joy, happiness, and we're seeking it in the way that we think is right for us. That's what we're all doing. And I think every religion, every path is the same thing. We're just looking for a ways to connect with something within us. So that's the whole story. It's like you can think of even a story like Dumbo. All along, the ability to fly was in him. It wasn't in something outside. It wasn't the feather. You know? And that's like it. That's what you realize at the end of it. You can seek and can go all over the world. You can study all the different religions, meet all these different people. The journey for me has been an inward. Even though I've done a lot of physical traveling, that I wanted to plunge the depths of the inner world and to go into my own consciousness to find out what is real. And you realize it's so simple. You know, the biggest moments that you have in any revelation that you have is you just, you know, if you write anything down, you just say God is love. Mm-hmm. And that's all it is. And I think all these pieces are mirrors of what a human is capable of aspects of us that are lying dormant. All of the, you know, the deities and the Hindu iconography and all of this, they're really just all different aspects of God. They're not what God looks like. Mm-hmm. They're what God does. And we are all that as well. So these are different noble truths and things that we could embody within ourselves. And ways to, if you put a piece on the wall, maybe it just reminds you of something that you would like to become, something you would like to embody. You want to be a better friend. You want to be more courageous. You want to be someone who is seeking after truth and has the ability to stay calm in hard times. That's what a lot of these things are for me, is just reminding us of what we're really capable of.
0: There's we are lucky. I think we're very blessed in the Tampa Bay area to have a fantastic art scene, largely because of great organizations that support it, schools that support it, that they're to a degree, some support by local governments and stuff like that, which up and down on that. Have you found yourself, do you feel like you're part of an arts community here in the Tampa Bay area?
2: I've been here for all these years and seen it from where it was and to where it's at now. And it's amazing to be a part of that and to be in a city where art is embraced. Every time we do something, you know, like whether it be Shine with the murals, putting on these shows, the hunger in this area, how much people really love it. And oh, yeah. When we were hosting that Shine Festival, even our artists would say, like, it's not like this everywhere.
0: I know. Isn't it weird? I mean, yeah. This is a side thing, but it's very weird going to other places and being like, oh, really? Okay, yeah. You should be doing this because it's not hard to...
1: Yeah, you take it for granted.
0: Right, it's
1: yeah.
0: not hard to support each other. But I'm kind of wondering if that quest is also what the relationship between having a community and then having that ability to kind of quest. You know, like it seems that there's in our popular culture, the whole idea is the hero's journey is very solo. But it has never seemed to me that you are a solo person. Your work, I know you have collaborations, and I want to talk about the collaborations. I'm just like yabbering on. talk about the collaborations. But you don't seem like a solo person, and that the arts community has been something to
2: oh, yeah, to help right. Yeah, like because I like to make things in all kinds of different ways. So I find friends who know how to do things that I don't know how to do.
0: Yeah.
2: And so that's where a lot of these collaborations come from. And
0: wait if a I minute. Can, friends or real friends?
2: Yeah, I'm always looking to see who, and you know, that I've never done any of this by myself. There's from my wife to my friend Casey Paquet was a big part of my world.
0: Casey.
2: All of the shows that I did were Casey. From talking with him and
0: right,
2: just
0: yeah.
2: miss him a lot.
0: I still have that poster from that. Yeah, mm-hmm. that was... So I want to remind listeners, I'm talking with Chris Parks, aka Pale Horse, and Amanda Cooper about a show, Shapeshifter, that opens up tomorrow night at the Morian Arts Center, yep. 5 to 8. Morian is located right there on the corner of 7th Street and Central Avenue in beautiful downtown St. Petersburg. We have a bunch of people writing in with questions, and I'm going to try to look at those in a second to address those. Something else that I want to talk about, God, so many ways to go, that you do collaborations with several artists in the show. And because you do start your work in digital drawing, how did some of those collaborations work? The one that, I mean, just blew me away was the Venom, the snake.
1: Ben Venom.
0: Am I correct? Okay, so that one was just really remarkable, and the ability to see both of you in that piece was great. So how does something like that work?
2: Mm-hmm.
0: And that's cloth, which
2: yeah.
0: you know, like it's a quilt, isn't it? Is it a quilt?
2: Yeah,
0: yeah, it's a quilt. And again, I'm like, oh, Pale Horse quilting, not necessarily what I thought you'd be doing.
2: Right? Yeah. Ben Venom is the artist out of California. And I've been an admirer of his work. And over the years, I've sent him t-shirts of mine, and I liked seeing them end up in some of his quilts. He's got quilts in museum shows. Mm-hmm. He does just amazing. Some of these are just enormous. And he'll hand dye the denim that are in the pieces, and just the craftsmanship mm-hmm. on them are just second to none. And so I always enjoy whenever I see one of my shirts in his pieces, you know. So in this case, we had a little bit of relationship that way. He does a lot of work with vintage band shirts and bringing those into the work that he does. So my wife and I had this idea of just, well, we would love to be able to take... I send him just tons of shirts from... I've been a t-shirt designer for 20 years too. And so I sent him boxes of shirts. And so he took the ones that he worked with, the color schemes that he was working with, and the theme was shedding skin. So that's what I'm always doing. I'm moving on and allowing the old version of myself, you know, the snake needs to shed the skin in order to keep growing. And so that's the theme of that. That's why you see the serpent in there. And
0: the two-headed serpent.
2: So yeah, that was a really fun one for us. And just, yeah, sending back and forth ideas. And yeah, he did an amazing job. We're excited about that one.
0: And then the other pieces, a lot of your pieces are, I think it said UV on aluminum. Is that right?
2: Yeah.
0: So that sounds... honestly, it just sounds like a dark poem from the 1960s, UV on aluminum. So,
2: yeah.
0: And so last night I went home and I was like, what is UV on aluminum? And then went down that rabbit hole. But also you have painted wood medallions. I'm not sure if that's the right word for them. And then you, of course, painted on the wall. You have a skateboard totem. You know, you have all these different things. So will you talk to me a little bit about materials and kind of your quest for materials and what part of the materials are in your eyes or in your hands or in your brain?
2: Yeah, I love seeing new technologies and ways to produce work on different materials. UV printing, yeah, it's some sorcery that I don't know how it works,
0: it's
2: like light. You can print on all kinds of materials, anything flat, you know, so a big machine sucks it down. A lot of those are brushed gold aluminum that it's printing on, so you get that nice gold metallic underneath it. It can print white in different levels. And shout out to my friend Brian Nichols, who has been helping to really dial in the colors and to get everything looking right on that. And yeah, I like seeing the new ways to produce it. We're in such an amazing time for creators right now. Anything that you can imagine, you can make. So yeah, you were mentioning the wood. We have this incredible live oracle experience that's on the wall. So just like an oracle deck, if people know how those work, where you can select a card and then you can receive a message, this wall will have all of these printed, what's called Emma plaques. And you see in the Buddhist temples in Japan, they have these wooden plaques where people write prayers on them. So that was where that idea sparked from. And at the show, you'll be able to turn one over and receive a message. And then it'll have a symbol on the back. You can pair that up with which of the archetypes in the show is bringing that message to you. Yeah. And I did a collaboration with Ali Norman, incredible printmaker in Tampa. So that's intaglio printing. I hope I'm saying that right. Mm-hmm. It's a way of working with copper plate printing. Mm-hmm. And another one, John Stein and Brian Nichols, we have a 3-foot, three-dimensional, seven-headed cobra stained glass LED lit piece that we're working on. You haven't seen that one yet.
0: It's just a 3D LED stained glass piece. It's nothing. Don't worry about it.
2: Yeah. So that one, those guys have been working super hard on that. I can't wait for that to be hung
0: TikTok,
2: on the wall.
0: TikTok.
2: Yes. And then Morning Breath, those a couple of guys, you've probably seen their murals in St. Pete if you ever drove the Coney Island sandwich shop there. They're legendary graphic designers, illustrators, and we did a couple of pieces together as well. And so collaboration has always been a big part of the work that I do. I love to be able to join forces with others.
0: Amanda, you've been curating at the Morian for a minute. We were walking through the show that is sort of out before you enter the main galleries where Chris's work is, the Practice Dying show. There's how many artists are in that show? Is that 20 artists?
1: 20-something
0: artists in
2: there. Almost 30, yeah.
0: There's a contrast between the two shows, but there's also a relationship between those two shows. When you knew that you were going to have both shows up, what were you sort of hoping that people coming into the gallery and walking through, what's your hope that people are sort of getting through those two, either the relationship between the two shows or sort of that entrance into them, not counting the teeth.
1: The teeth. Well, as a curator, you know, you're always trying to think of ways to group things together and have them make sense to your visitors and someone moving around the space. And as soon as we knew that Chris was going to be having a show, and we knew that front gallery was going to remain open because we have our holiday show that comes up in November, but for the month of October, it's available. So the question was, what can we put in that space that that resonates with Chris's work that can be up just for a few weeks? So we knew it had to be something that went together thematically. And Chris and Michelle came up with Practice Dying, the Skull and Bones
0: Skull and
1: exhibition. And they pulled up all the artists, and I was the one that got all the loan agreements and the paperwork.
0: Yay.
1: all the sexy stuff.
0: Right,
1: I did.
0: Yeah.
1: You know,
0: man, I love me a loan agreement.
1: But no, it was their vision, and I just love it. I think people are really going to appreciate that. I mean, it's sort of an entrance, really,
0: well,
1: to
0: it
1: your
0: does.
1: Space.
0: It's a conversation. There's definitely this conversation going on between the pieces.
1: Yeah.
0: There's a... I mean this in the best way. It's not the right word. I need a better word. But there's a placidity, a peacefulness within the Shapeshifter Gallery, I think, because of the spiritual element of, and the sheer beauty of it. Like, it's whatever else in there, it's also beautiful, you know? And beauty has its own, separate from any type of content, beauty has its own spirituality to it. But then before that, you have this show that is kind of remarking on, right now, Work Gallery has Momentum Mori, I think.
1: Oh, yeah.
0: You know, that has this sort of life passes, you know? Life passes. And here we're going to tell you that life passes, and then you're going to go in there and see, but life also endures. You know, it's just that, I don't know if
1: yeah.
0: that's what it is, but it was really
1: that's
0: interesting.
1: That's a great way to put it.
0: When you and Michelle were putting it together, was it just like, hey, we want our friends to do a show with us? Or what were you wanting that show to be?
2: First, I'll say it's been so wonderful working with Amanda and the Morian to be able to not have to do all of that on our own.
0: No loan agreements for you.
2: So that's been beautiful. We've done a lot of DIY stuff over the years. So having Amanda and her team has been amazing. And also, the Morian to be able to not have to do all of that on our own.
0: No loan agreements for you.
2: So that's been beautiful. We've done a lot of DIY stuff over the years. So having Amanda and her team has been amazing.

0: said, it's a field stabilization. So as you walk in, you know, you're connecting with the whole vibration of it. And I always, for whatever reason, that dual nature of life has just been something that I've been pondering, and it's really driven me to my spiritual practices, is the fleeting nature of things and the impermanence of things. The mural is that too. It's in a way, it's the sand mandala. It's the sand mandala. It's there. Just like I love when the monks come and they paint they create the sand mandala.
1: And they are coming back. Jorge said they will be here this January. Yep.
0: Nice. So you see all the effort and the time and the craft and the care, and then it just gets taken away. So that in the same way has a relationship to the Skull and Bones show. The original practice dying was a poster or print that I did in relation to the first time I got to do a real artist talk, but not talking about art. It was for Creative Mornings 10 years ago. And for whatever reason, they gave me the topic of death. And I was like, that's very synchronistic, because I've been just reading the Tibetan Book of the Dead, and that's
1: pale
0: horse.
1: Who's riding a pale horse?
0: Yeah. So, they picked up on that, right? And so, for me, literally, my life. There's a great saint who wrote that death is the final exam, where life, all of life, is the preparation. Mm. And so for me, literally, my meditation and in my life, I'm learning how to become calm in every situation. And the idea is that when you find yourself at the moment of death, that most jarring experience that you will have, that you can stay calm through that. And the Bhagavad Gita says that which occupies the mind at the moment of death determines the destination of the dying. And similar, like a dream, what you go to sleep thinking about, what you're putting into your mind, it can take you into a dream, a nightmare, something pleasant. Mm-hmm. So when we're moving from the physical into the non-physical, it's just like being in a dream. Anything that's coming into our minds, then automatically we see around us. So I just want to live a life where I'm preparing for that and learning how to become calm. And I use meditation as a way to just, death is an old friend. And my spiritual teacher said, if you only knew, what death is wonderful. It's nothing to be afraid of.
1: My grandma was she was 95, a little past 95 when she died. And her last few months were not great. But leading up to that, and she was very, very, very, very, very Catholic. And leading up to that, she was just sort of like, I love being here. I love all of you, but I can't wait. It's going to be, I'm so excited, you know? So I understand where you are, because she just saw it as this next adventure. You know, it wasn't something to be like, it was the next adventure. I have envied and envied to a degree your beliefs in that. I hope someday to have a
0: wonderful
1: confidence.
0: A wonderful rabbit hole that you can go down. Google near-death experiences on YouTube.
1: Yeah.
0: There's so many great interviews, but that way you can get a little bit of a experience with that. But I wanted to say too, with the show, not all of the artists are on that level and thinking about it in that way, but I also see, like we were talking about, is every time you make a piece of art, It's like an ego death, that we are getting out of the way and we're allowing something else to come through us. So every time something great comes through, or we're allowing that creativity to flow through us, it's like a death, and we treat it in that way. So it's for the artist, it's any way that you look at. I'm not prescribing that you have any of my spiritual beliefs or anything like that. It's however you want to approach it. And it's interesting listening to a lot of the artists that have gone through the journey of making the work for the show, how it's been quite an experience. Everybody's like, do you know what you're doing to us all with this theme? So there's a lot of energy. A lot of people just is like, they put their heart and souls into those pieces. So really, when you see them, just don't look at them as just, these are skull and bones pieces.
1: No, not at all. They aren't. Mm-hmm. There's one of the interesting things is that because death is such a, I mean,

0: The earliest art known to humans had related to death, you know, and was examining that. It's something that we always examine, always, always, always. But to, in this show and other pieces that sort of approach it, there is, I think, somewhat of a relief that, yes, we can face this and survive it. We can face this and move forward with it. We can face it and we could eat it and swallow it and let it, you know, be a seed with a paper towel inside our stomach and grow, you know, like we can deal with this. And I think that's the thing that art does, that any type of art, real art, can do, is help us be part of the world, the parts that we're frightened of, the parts that we're uncomfortable with. It lets us be part of the world. And I feel like through celebration, like, because it's a very celebratory show in a way, mm-hmm. Through celebration, and that's what this show seems to be doing. We are almost out of time. I'm so sorry. I have talked so much and asked you so many questions. So I kind of want to wind this up a little bit with what then out of this show and looking at all your work and seeing all your work in this place, is there something that is going on inside going, I wonder if... Is that happening for you, Chris? Is there like something that's being prompted? I want to do this, or what about that? Or is there just sort of like, no, this show is it and it's what it is, and I just want to live in that in a moment without questioning or stretching or tugging at parts of it?
1: I think it's
2: probably
1: exactly
2: wants to take
1: it.
2: A nap.
1: Yeah. I think it's exactly what it's supposed to be in the moment. I've been doing a lot of practice of just being very content with, I like to say in wrestling terms, I left it all in the ring, you know. I gave it everything I got. I did my best, and it is what it's supposed to be, and just allowing people to have their own experiences with it. I'm very much looking forward to sharing
0: it. Do you like watching people look at your work?
1: I love it. Yeah. I make it for you as much as I make it for me, for sure.
0: And have you found that when you're done with a piece, you're done? Like, are you done with a piece when you're done, or do you be like, oh, man, what if I did this, or what if I did that?
1: Yeah, but that's for the next one, you know?
0: Right, okay.
1: So it's like, okay, if I had a vision of something that could have been better, like, okay, do the next one.
0: Then do it better.
1: Do it again. Draw it again.
0: What up? Show up, dude.
1: Yeah, why look back and worry about it? What they do is they keep unfolding with me. If I look at old work, I keep getting new inspirations or new wisdom or new communication things that come through, or I see why now I did that, or what that was really all about. It just continues to unfold that way.
0: Awesome. Mm-hmm. Well, we are almost out of time. I have one question left. I want to see coming up. Do you have anything coming up that you want? I want to make sure that you have an artist talk on the 27th at the Morian at 6 o'clock. Mm-hmm. I look at this stuff. I have no idea if I'm making anything up or not. And then is there anything else coming up at the Morian that you want to make sure people know about?
2: There's the Everybody Draw Everybody event.
0: That's right. We're supposed to do it together.
1: Yeah.
0: We're going to do it together. Are you going to do it with us?
1: Yeah, of course.
0: I told Amanda I would do it if she does it.
2: Yeah. I don't know. I think I'd rather face death than face.
0: We're doing it.
1: It's terrifying.
0: And that's November 9th?
2: No. November 7th.
0: All right. I'll put it up on the Facebook page, the Art in Your Ear Facebook page, everybody, so you know what it is. But it's so we're gonna do that. It's a drawing event.
1: Yes. Brian Butler.
0: I'm so
1: cool.
0: Yeah, we are gonna do it.
1: I have a lot to lose. I don't know how to draw anything fast. I'm right on the level with you.
2: Speed drawing, a whole different ball game.
1: Yeah. It's gonna be
0: so
1: fun.
0: Cool. And then do you have anything coming up that you want to mention real quick?
1: After this, so what I want to do with the work is to be able to have avenues of being able to make these rabbit holes where people can dive deeply into the meaning behind it and the symbolism and have these experiences, very oracle-like. There's a friend of mine during the artist talk, a friend of mine, Eric Jones, who's one of the artists that's been working on this incredible app for artists that he's going to be launching at this time. That's a platform to create experiences with your work. You know, on social media, you're always just flipping past. This is going to be something where you're like, let me sit down with this artist. And every new piece that I make, I want to have all of this that you could keep going deeper into it. So I'm after the show, I'm busy making all of these experiences. So when you come back on the 27th, you can roll over QR codes and you can have this whole almost like museum exhibit to go deeper into the work. Nobody does it at the opening.
0: I want to know more about that. I want to know lots more about that. Well, yeah. Chris Parks, aka Pale Horse. Is Pale Horse one word or two?
1: One word.
0: Okay. Mm-hmm. Pale Horse. Wonderful. Amanda Cooper, Morian Art Center Chief Curator. Thank you both so much for coming in. I want to make sure listeners know that the opening reception for Shapeshifter is tomorrow night, Saturday night, the 10-10. That's got to be something, 10-10. So 10-10 at 5 to 8 p.m. at the Morian. The Morian is located, is it 701?
2: 719.
0: 719 Central Avenue in beautiful downtown St. Petersburg. And then you can go online to the Morian Art Center and find out more. 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Pale Horse Design, P-A-L-E, horse, H-O-R-S-E, not like pale horse, design.com, and just have a, just let your eyes have an immense amount of pleasure for themselves. I see E-Love in the next studio getting ready for her beautiful global electronica show. I feel like this is the perfect plan because E-Love is one of the most spiritual people that I have the pleasure of knowing. And the first thing I'm going to do when I talk to her is encourage her to go see your show, the Pale Horse Show at the Morian. 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Thank you so much for being part of our WMNF community. 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You guys were so incredibly generous. I can't tell you how grateful I am. 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I know you're both embedded deeply into our communities, and it's so important that we all do that right now, especially. There we go. That's all I got to say. I'm going to play some music for you guys as we get into E-Love's beautiful show. We have the scoop coming up in a few seconds here on WMNF Tampa. Listening to Art in Your Ear, WMNF Tampa 88.5 FM. See you next week. Bye bye now. Oops. I got to put the music on for it to work.

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1: I'm Hannah Lau-Glaciano with the WMNF News headlines. One Blood is calling on Floridians to donate blood before severe weather disrupts collections. WMNF's Kaylee Fuller reports this rapidly intensifying storm, the first hurricane of the 2026 Atlantic season.
2: The organization says donations made ahead of the storm are critical to keeping hospitals supplied, since patients will continue needing transfusions regardless of weather conditions. One Blood spokesperson, Susan Forbes, says getting additional blood to hospitals before the storm arrives is a top priority.
3: We need to be able to provide those hospitals additional blood products before the storm gets here so that they have more than they normally would have to ride out the storm.
2: One Blood says all blood types are needed, with an increased demand for O negative, O positive, and platelets. Platelets are especially important for patients undergoing cancer treatments and have a shelf life of only about 5 days, making consistent donations essential. With the storm threatening to interrupt collections in the panhandle for the next few days, Forbes says Tampa Bay residents can help make up for donations lost in affected areas.
3: Your blood is needed, your platelets are needed, you're helping save patients' lives, and you're helping bulk up the blood supply as the state faces its first hurricane of the year.
2: Appointments in nearby Big Red Bus blood drives can be found at oneblood.org. For WMNF News, I'm Kaylee Fuller.
1: On Tuesday, Polk County Commissioners fired Career Source Polk CEO Stacey Campbell-Dominick after she spent 20 years in the role. WMNF's Valerie Smith has more on the county's workforce development program.
4: Career Source Florida is responsible for grading county Career Source programs. They rated Polk's as exceeding expectations until Adrian Johnston became the Florida program's CEO in 2023 on Governor Ron DeSantis's recommendation. Afterwards, the 2024 and 2025 reviews of Career Source Polk painted it as one of the lowest performing programs in the state. In August, Johnston and Florida Commerce's secretary sent a letter to Polk commissioners asking them to fire Campbell-Dominick for alleged mismanagement. The letter sent to the commission also accused Campbell-Dominick of hosting a fundraiser that promoted, quote, woke ideologies. Commissioner Bill Braswell, who voted against the firing, said he felt the state was trying to discreetly pressure the commission.
5: I don't see any other way, because right now the state wants change. And my experience with that is there's going to be change, whether we do it or whether we don't.
4: The commission voted to terminate Campbell-Dominick 3-2 before unanimously voting to fire her entire board.
5: What I'm gathering from this whole thing is the state of Florida has determined that they don't have confidence in Career Source Polk. And for that reason, I think that it might be appropriate to just reset the entire Career Source Polk, start all over again, so to speak.
4: Campbell-Dominick's attorney did not immediately respond to a request for comment. For WMNF News, I'm Valerie Smith.
1: This week, Pasco County Commissioners considered the installation of solar panels on two reservoirs. WMNF's Samantha Whiskeyman reports on the two solar power proposals.
6: For over a year, the Pasco County Utilities team has researched the pros and cons of installing water floating solar panels, also known as FPVs. Pasco Utilities Director Joseph Amoa proposed installing FPVs on two reservoirs in Pasco County, the Boyette and Lando Lakes reservoirs.
7: You can see that FPVs really offers a very cost-effective, it's going to be a space-efficient and environmental-friendly beneficial opportunity to reduce energy costs for the utility and also become water infrastructure resilient.
6: Commissioners raised concerns about the FPV's hurricane resilience and the costs of warranties and repairs. Pasco Interim Facilities Director Nikki Allen presented a proposal for solar canopy panels in the parking lot of the West Pasco Government Center. The solar canopy would initially shade 52 parking spots. These installation projects have not yet been approved and are still seeking grant funding. TECO currently operates the only two solar panel farms in Pasco County. For WMNF News, I'm Samantha Whiskeyman.
1: This afternoon, there will be a couple of showers in a thunderstorm with highs near 90. Tonight, you can expect a thunderstorm with lows in the mid-70s. The National Weather Service has issued a river flood warning from tonight through tomorrow night for the Little Manatee River at Wamauma at US 301. Tomorrow, expect it to be humid with an afternoon thunderstorm with highs in the high 80s and lows in the mid-70s. I'm Hannah Lau-Glaciano with the WMNF News headlines.
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13: You are listening to Ultrasounds right here on WMNF. Want to give a big shout out to Beth Capshaw for covering for me while I was performing last week in Atlanta. And thank you to everybody who supported this show during the fund drive. We made our goal. Thank you, thank you, thank you. It's pretty amazing to have your support. Very, very, very grateful. So, keep it up. We are very, very thankful for you guys. Okay, we're going to go into this session today with a little bit of Afro-Latin beats and then followed by some deep house as we move into the show. So keep it locked. It's live, starting off with a little bit of June Freedom with OASL.

Nelly, Nelly, Nelly, Nelly, Nelly, Nelly, Nelly, Nelly, Nelly, Nelly, Nelly, Nelly, Nelly, Nelly, Nelly, Nelly, Nelly, Nelly, Nelly, Nelly, Nelly, Nelly, Nelly, Nelly, Nelly, Nelly, Nelly, Nelly, 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

And you're listening to Ultrasounds right here on WMNF. Just up, we heard Mentality by Alika. Prior to that, JoJo. We're kind of doing a Afro-Latin beats segment before we go into some deep house. Prior to that, JoJo by Craig Isto, Messy by June Freedom, and Illuminata. We had a long set there, Juby. And to begin with, we had Brazilian Soul by Sophie Tucker and the Knox. Okay, so we're going to go into a little bit more of that Afro vibe with a track called Anywhere.

And you're listening to Ultrasounds right here on WMNF Tampa. My name's Elove, and you can find me on the socials, and we have a page for Ultrasounds Radio on Facebook. I'm on Insta, Elove Music. And just up, we heard Ice to Water by Wakelin. Before that, Sente a Vibe. And prior to that, Black Magic Woman by Ginton and Kaylin Ireland. And we're going to maybe have a couple, one more track of this kind of style, then we'll go into some deep house. This is If Mi Tere. And I'm not sure if I'm even pronouncing it right. You can go to WMNF.org and go back to the replays if you'd like to listen again as many times as you like till next Friday, and it gets replaced with a new show.

And you've been listening to Ultrasounds right here on WMNF Tampa. Fade Into Black was the last track, Tin Liquor. And End of Time before that by Aidan Lou. Inside Out, Astrality before that, and we opened up with Feel by Two Lanes. We've got just about 1 minute left. The NPR News is coming on next, followed by the Live Music Showcase. 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Thank you, thank you, thank you. It's been a wonderful blessing. Much gratitude for helping out. Big shout out to Bev Capshaw for holding down the fort while I was performing in Atlanta. And peace and love to all of you. 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

0: Live from NPR News, I'm Lakshmi Singh. Hurricane Isaias is bearing down on the Florida coast. The Associated Press capturing the winds picking up in Panama City. Hours before the storm is projected to make landfall tonight on the northern Gulf Coast along the Florida-Alabama border. The hurricane's grown to a Cat 3 with 120 miles per hour winds. Dozens of counties are under a state of emergency in Florida and Alabama. In Mobile, Mayor Spiro Chiragatis says the city's working to guard against serious damage from potential floods.
1: We're constantly trying to improve our stormwater system. And so over the last few days, we've been focusing on that, making sure that we're cleaning out our drainage ditches and all our channels to move this water off of our city, off of our streets.
0: The mayor is speaking to ABC News. Secretary of Homeland Security Mark Wayne Mullen says ICE officers did not know a five-year-old boy was in the car when they surrounded and shot a Dominican man in New York City Thursday night. NPR's Nate Perez reports officers fired as many as seven rounds.
2: ICE shot Oscar Belgon in the neck when he was pulling into a parking space. Mullen says ICE wasn't aware a child was in the car. But he says that Belgal accelerated his speed and rammed two vehicles. Mullen also alleges Belgal appeared to target officers with his car.
3: The public outcry should be also towards this criminal, this thug, this gangbanger, this possible murderer.
2: Belgal was treated at a hospital, but has been moved to a detention center outside New York. New York Mayor Zoran Mamdani and Governor Kathy Hochul denounced ICE and demanded they pause their operations. But Mullen has vowed to continue. Nate Perez, NPR News.
0: Vice President J.D. Vance says he does not know if the Pentagon will move ahead with a live stream of the execution of former Army psychiatrist Nadal Malik Hassan, who carried out a shooting rampage that killed 13 people at the Fort Hood military base in 2009. Vance told reporters today, quote, I don't know that that's actually going to happen, adding, quote, I'm not going to be watching it. NPR's Jason DeRose reports Catholic bishops in the U.S. are condemning the Trump administration's plan.
4: The president of the U.S. Conference of Catholic Bishops, Archbishop Paul Coakley of Oklahoma City, writes in a public statement that he learned of the Defense Department's plan with, quote, shock and great sorrow. The execution by firing squad is scheduled to take place December 3rd. Coakley writes that in no way can Nadal Hassan's killing of 13 people be condoned, but a live-streamed execution is a, quote, barbaric promotion of a culture of death. He points to a passage from the New Testament letter to the Romans, quote, do not repay anyone evil for evil. Coakley says the public execution, even of one who's done grave harm, will only further undermine the moral fabric of our nation. Jason DeRose, NPR News.
0: From Washington, this is NPR News. British counterterrorism police say they have arrested and released two men for trespassing at a military base in England that is used by U.S. and NATO troops. It is the second such incident in the past 2 weeks, as NPR's Lauren Freyer reports from London.
5: The latest two suspects are Latvian nationals. Counterterrorism police say the men breached the perimeter of a Royal Air Force base north of London in the middle of the night Wednesday into Thursday. They've since been released on bail but remain under investigation for alleged trespassing, criminal damage and possible national security violations. This was at RAF Molesworth, a different base from RAF Fairford, where U.S. bombers used to take off for attacks on Iran before the planes were relocated after another security breach and what British police describe as an investigation into a possible Iran-linked terror plot. Authorities say they're aware of heightened interest in these breaches, but that there's no indication that they are connected. Lauren Freyer, NPR News, London.
0: Authorities in Russia say they have lifted all public health restrictions following the death of a 28-year-old lab worker at a plague research institute in Siberia. The legendary former NFL coach and player Mike Ditka has died. A family spokesperson says Ditka died this morning surrounded by family and friends. He was 86. Hall of Famer played on the Bears' 1963 NFL championship team and coached the Bears to their only Super Bowl championship after the 1985 season. He is being remembered as a larger-than-life personality beloved by a generation of Bears fans. It's NPR.
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9: 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I'm your host, Alexis Thompson, and today we are with Josh and Jenny Higgins. Woo!
10: How are you?
9: I'm doing well. How are you both?
11: So happy to be here.
9: Great to hear. If you'd like, you'd give a brief introduction to yourselves for the audience.
11: I'm Jenny Higgins.
10: I'm Josh. We've been writing songs and doing music for a long time together, so... Mm-hmm. Thankful to still be doing it together.
9: Awesome. So how about we start off with a song then?
10: All right. We'll start off with our first single from our first album that we released last year. It's called Walk With Me. Mm.

0: You're listening to WMNF's live music showcase in Tampa. Today we are with Josh and Jenny Higgins. What a wonderful song to start off with. Nice little introduction. Speaking of introductions, what introduced you to music in the first place?
1: Probably my father. I got into 50s and 60s and everything that I'd missed and where I was born at. And he started handing me some blues albums and some old gospel albums. And I think that's kind of where the love started at, and making mixtapes and all that good stuff. So,
0: interesting. What about you, Miss Jenny?
2: Church. Straight up church. And then when I met this guy, he introduced me to the behind the scenes, behind the curtains of the music. So he showed me how to really listen and opened me up to a whole new world of music, not just church songs, which I love. But yes, church and him, for sure. Mm.
0: I feel like a lot of people who grew up in the church, like, you can tell when they sing, because they, like, it's like all like within their diaphragm. They are loud, they are proud when they sing. And I feel like that's how a lot of artists feel like, that's how a lot of artists start out, like in some sort of situation, like either in school or in church, somewhere where you can learn fundamentals. Especially because in church, if you don't sing good, they're gonna let you know. Like, they're gonna let you know.
1: Well, you can do a terrible job too, and they'll be like, oh, I felt it today. That was all the Lord. Thank you.
0: Just be like, you got it, baby. It's okay. Keep going. You got it. It's okay. And then they'll just be like, don't put them for the next time. No, don't do them next time. It's somebody else.
1: And I've been that guy.
2: Oh, yeah, no. Me too. I was about to say that.
0: But your heart was in it.
1: Truly. Yes,
0: your heart was in it.
1: Yes.
2: He heard what your heart was singing. Exactly. Not your vocal cords.
0: Exactly. It's about the message. But I can hear those, like, older influences in that song especially. And also another one. Which one was it? I Should Be Your Man.
1: Oh.
0: That one would also, I could hear those like older influence when it comes to like the music that you guys produce. And I was wondering, I was like, what artists are you like inspired by? Like the specifics.
1: So many, truly so many. The older you get, the more you realize, that so many different artists have inspired you. I grew up listening to Billy Preston, Ray Charles, Leon Russell, Johnny Lang, a bunch of blues and a bunch of old gospel is kind of what I was brought up on. So I love that stuff. Anything that has any little bit of blues or gospel, and I'm okay with. So I guess soul is really what you break it down to.
0: Yeah, I could get that.
2: Well, for me, I grew up with Spanish, so I grew up with Luis Miguel. He was my dreamboat. but outside of that, again, I was raised in some places that there was a lot of old Spanish type cultural music, but I didn't know anything till I came here and met this guy, and so and I love it all. So it would be hard to drop a name when there's just so many great talents in so many ways.
0: Speaking of, I do remember, because I, you know, I did a little snooping, and I found that you are born in Costa Rica.
2: Yes, ma'am.
0: And I saw that you have a song about it as well.
2: I do.
0: Would you like to play it for us a little bit?
2: We would love to play it for you. Yes, ma'am.

0: 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I'm your host, Alexis Thompson, and today we are with Josh and Jenny Higgins. Woo-hoo!
1: Oh, thank you so much for having us.
0: Of course, of course.
2: Happy to be here.
0: And speaking of beginnings, because I did mention about, you know, being born in Costa Rica, I haven't even gone to the most important question. How did you guys start out with this band or this duo?
3: It wasn't by choice.
2: No.
0: No.
2: We tied the knot, ball and chain, and we decided to make it work.
3: Well, we tried writing in our first year. She wrote music when we met, and I wrote music and wrote songs. And
2: mm-hmm.
3: when we first met, I think the first couple months, we thought as a newlywed couple, let's sit down and write.
0: Mm-hmm.
2: Don't do that in your first year of marriage.
3: Well, we thought maybe we'll hang out a little longer and then we'll come back to that. So we circled back around after our first year and found out that we worked really well together. So.
0: Was there like creative differences there in the beginning?
2: Yes. But
3: I don't think it was as important in the beginning. It was like, well, do we really want to mess up a good thing by
2: bickering over words?
3: Yeah, so we figured each other out a little bit more and then we came back to that. So,
2: but yes, creative differences, which ended up being a good thing because we ended up bringing two different worlds together and melding it, trying to make it work, kind of.
3: Still
2: trying to make it work.
0: It's a work in progress.
2: Oh, we're good. As we all are.
0: I mean, hey, that's how most duos are. You gotta, with the years, you add up.
3: That's it. And enjoy it. Have fun. If you're not having fun doing it, don't do it.
0: Of course. So you've both been doing music independently before that.
2: Kind
3: of. Yeah, I was playing in church when I was brought up and then moved to Tennessee with my family and I was asked to start playing at a little piano bar down the road, so I started playing there and then met her and she was trying to get some recordings done for her dad's radio station down in Central America.
0: Oh, nice.
2: I was playing music at the church, guitar at the church, and singing. And then moved to the U.S. At the age of 18 and was looking to record some Christian songs for my dad's radio program. And I was going to talk to some producer guy, and this guy walked in instead. And it was much
3: better
2: alcohol.
3: Well, the other guy didn't show up, so that was good. It helped me out.
0: Serendipitous.
3: That's it.
0: Well, that's real interesting. I mean, I know that Mr. Higgins... I know that you were in like a duo with your brother, Jariah.
3: I had a band with a couple of my brothers for a while.
0: Because I know they all kind of do music, right?
3: They do, yes, ma'am. Yes. So Jariah does music, Jesse does music, and my older brother JJ does music. So.
0: Yeah, I was doing research, and I was like looking at through the page, and I was like, dang, how many people got the last name Higgins? And then I realized you were all related.
3: Truly.
2: There's a bunch of them.
0: I was like, okay, there's JJ, there's Jariah. Who else is this? Where did you come from?
3: And then, they keep popping up if you keep looking, so watch out.
0: Eventually, I stopped. I was like, okay.
3: You did well.
0: But it's fun to see how like you guys came together in that instance, that literally music brought you together.
3: Literally.
2: Yeah.
3: So thankful it did, too.
2: And Lord of music.
3: Well, yes.
2: Lord in the music.
3: Yes.
0: Of course. And would you say that you've passed that love of music and the Lord, of course, to your kids as well?
3: They all have a love in their own. We tried to encourage our two oldest, our girls, and they, you hear them singing as they get a little older, and you know, they're in the shower. I heard you sounded great the other day. Shut down. Don't ever want to hear me. Let me catch them singing again. So some of them had the musical ability, and then. With the boys, they're starting to pick up the guitar, and we have five all together, so the boys are starting to pick up guitar and piano and forge their own path and make their own way with it, because you can't make someone want to do it, and most time, anytime someone pushes it on their kids usually walk away from it anyways, but so we kind of wanted to hang out and see if that fire was with them. So it's there here and there with each of them. So.
2: And it's fun, though.
3: I hope they explore it.
2: They're all unique and different. And so they're challenging us now. Now it's like, Mom, sit down. Let's have a guitar lesson. I'm going to teach you now. And it's like, okay. That's pretty cool.
0: Do you learn new things, like things that you wouldn't even thought of when they like sit down and teach you as well?
2: Oh, they're just, they're unique, and they all like something different. So you got one with more of the jazzy type stuff, mm-hmm. that he's learning all kinds of crazy things. He's got like 10 extra fingers on one hand, make some of those chords happen.
3: I don't learn
2: it's
3: well.
2: It's been
3: so
2: fun.
3: Yeah, anytime they try to show me, it's beyond me. So
0: you're just like, that's enough.
3: Not as smart as I once was, I guess.
0: Speaking of your children, I know that one of the last songs on your album, what was it? Dream a Dream. It's like a lullaby song, basically.
3: Yes, ma'am.
0: And so I was wondering, like, was that the main inspiration when you made the song? Or was it like a, oh, just like a nice way to end the album?
3: No, it was a song we started with our firstborn. We started singing just the chorus to him. We had kind of somehow come up with it at some point. And then throughout the years with each of them, we ended up adding a verse and adding a second verse and a bridge. And by the time we had them all, the song was done. So.
2: It took 5 kids to finish a song.
3: Oh, Lord, we can't write any more songs.
0: Hey, they'll inspire a lot more out of you. So, hey.
2: Yes.
3: Thank you for them. They're awesome. So.
0: Of course. Would you mind playing the song? Or would you rather sing
3: on
0: the
3: list, but yeah, we can do that one.
2: Let's pull it out.
0: Hey, whichever song you're ready for.
3: If it sounds like I forgot the words in the middle of it, it's because I did. So.
0: Appreciate the honesty.

0: It wasn't the words we had to remember. It was the chords we had to remember.
1: Hey, whichever one comes first, right?
0: Now the second one never came. So.
1: Well, you're tuned in to the WNF's Live Music Showcase in Tampa. I'm your host, Alexis Thompson, and we are being lulled to sleep by Josh and Jenny Higgins. That's a beautiful song.
0: Thank you so much.
1: Yeah, I was listening to it, and I feel like the fact that it's like the last song on the album, it like holds importance because it's like, it's a nice closing song, but also it's like technically the most important one because it's like a gift to your kids, which is really nice.
0: Truly. At some point, they asked us to stop singing it to them. They're like, please, we can't hear it anymore.
2: And we did while they were still younger. We conned them into getting on that song. So they're actually singing on it on the album.
0: And they come in at the end. So.
2: And
0: even our one and a half, he was one and a half at the time, made a little.
2: He was the one and a half, and he was in our arms, and he just did this little riff, and we were like,
0: it was in key. It worked.
3: It was amazing. It was like, oh,
1: it's in their bones. It's in their blood. Yeah. Because as I was like coming over here this morning, I was listening to the whole album and I was like, okay, things to talk about. Let's see. And when it came to that one, I was like, oh, this is really cute because technically this is the one that you had was like the first album. And so that's also technically like a sex kid.
0: Oh, I never looked at it.
1: Cool. I was like, oh, okay, thematically that works out well. It's like saying goodnight to, you know, your sixth kid.
0: Oh gosh, it is. We're gonna have to write a new lullaby for the next album.
2: No more kids though.
1: You're done with that.
0: No more. She made sure she's, no more.
1: You're like, okay, it was a nice ride while we had it.
0: It was. It is and it was.
2: It's still going.
1: Yeah. Looking through like your socials, very family oriented. I'm pretty sure like a good amount of all the photos I saw were mostly of your kids. And I'm just like, aw, this is so sweet.
2: We're just really bad at posting things online, but we're going to work on it.
0: We're working on it. It's still, it's progress.
1: Yeah,
0: it's
1: think for you, Miss Jenny, I remember there was one point, there was like some post that was from, I think 2016, and then I clicked for the next one and immediately jumped to 2025. I was like, okay. I was like, nothing happened in between.
0: A lot of work.
3: I just went into my cave, man.
1: Listen, I don't blame you. I don't really post either. Sometimes I'm just like, y'all will see it when you see it.
0: That's it.
1: Anyone who I talk to knows that I do things in my day-to-day life.
3: There you go. I am alive, I promise.
1: Trust, believe. I'll text you about it. But, to rewind a bit on a previous conversation, because I know you said in like the first year when you guys were like trying to make music together, it just was too many creative differences. But I noticed on the album, there are some songs in which like Jenny's the one that takes the lead and somewhere you take the lead. And I was like, oh, that's neat. You give each other a chance to shine in that regard. So what do you think is like, how could you speak to the importance of having a musical identity outside of just being Josh and Jenny Higgins, but also just your own people?
0: It's a good question. I don't have an answer for it, do
1: you? Oh, no.
2: Well, it's fun writing together because what we learned in the beginning was that the difficult part was we weren't giving each other room. Mm. And so eventually, once we got to know who each other were, we were able to give each other space. And so when you see one of us taking the lead on the other song, it's we're each other's helpers. Mm. So, you know, he has a song or an idea or I do. I'll bring him something. It's either half cooked or it's fully done. And the other one will go, okay, well, that thought process kind of jumbles up here and maybe this word instead of that word, or maybe that direction isn't really where your heart was trying to take it. So it's really just a matter of giving each other space and helping each other out in whatever ways we can.
0: Mm-hmm.
2: I don't know if that
0: as writers, we don't ever sit down to write. Mm-mm. Together, usually one of us have something, you know, we're like, hey, check this out, I've been kind of messing around with this, and then we'll help each other out with it. And usually that song ends up being, I mean, if she's working on one, that's basically her song, you know, and she's it has her flavor into it. So it's a lot of fun. I enjoy it. Identities outside of Josh and Jenny, they're not worth it, so.
4: it's established. You're like, look, this is who I am on the album.
0: No doubt. That's it. It's like a rock.
4: Yeah, I just found it really sweet that, like, even if one was, like, the focal point of the song, technically, there you still hear the other one in the background, either harmonizing or doing something in the back. And I'm just like, oh, this is really a joint project.
0: True.
2: Yes, ma'am. I couldn't do it without him, that's for sure.
0: Nor could I do it without you.
2: I'm just his helper.
4: Gosh, I'm chatting a lot.
0: Sweet, she is.
4: I'm chatting a lot. So we can move to another song just for the sake of me not talking y'all's ears off. But also, if you have a question or a comment that you would like to say to Mr. Joss and Miss Jenny, then you can either go on our live stream on either YouTube or Facebook, or you can contact the studio at 813-239-9663 or email dj@wmnf.org. All right. Promos out the way.
0: You did well.
4: Thank you.
0: Ma'am.
4: What other song you got up your sleeve?
0: We were thinking about doing the I Should Be Your Man one.
4: Perfect.

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1: You're tuned in to WMNF's Live Music Showcase in Tampa. I'm your host, Alexis Thompson, and today we are with Josh and Jenny Higgins.
0: Thank you for having us again.
1: Of course, of course. That song's on the Liked Song playlist. I added it.
0: Thank you.
1: It's one of those songs next to, which one did I say? It was Walk With Me and I Should Be Your Man. Those were the two songs that I think I mentioned before where I can really hear like that older Southern influence to it, especially because like my grandmother, she grew up in like Mississippi. So whenever we would have those days where we'd turn on the TV on Music Choice or whatever, and she'd be in charge of the music, that's like most of the music that I heard growing up.
0: Really?
1: Yep.
0: Oh, that's amazing.
1: Yep, good old Mississippi.
2: Childhood.
1: Yeah. Mm-hmm. And, you know, like...
0: Now, what were some of your favorites that you got to listen to growing up?
1: Some of my favorites. Well, of course, we always listen to, like, Jackson 5.
0: All right.
2: Okay.
0: Now.
1: Michael Jackson. But that's, like, a given. I feel like everybody who has ever lived on Earth listened to the Jackson 5 or Michael Jackson.
0: No doubt. If you haven't, then you've messed up somewhere.
1: Yeah. Definitely. You can't escape them. When it comes to others, gosh, there's so many, like, names that I know, like, in the back of my head, and I can't pull forward. There was just a lot. All I know...
0: All of them,
1: probably.
0: Yeah.
1: And then she'd be like, ew, baby, what do you know about this? And I'm like, nothing, Grandma. I'm learning about it for the first time.
0: You're teaching me.
1: Yeah.
0: But well, that's awesome.
1: Blues and jazz were always music that I grew up with, especially because everyone in my family, no offense to my family... are older. So they just introduced me to a lot of like older music.
2: Good stuff.
1: It is the good stuff.
0: So y'all are kind of in the same boat, being influenced by older siblings and family. And
1: yeah, older family members, mm-hmm. especially because I was always around my granny. So mm-hmm. she would always be showing me something. And I'm like, wow, touched. And also growing up like in the church and stuff.
0: Getting to learn that, that's awesome.
1: Mm-hmm.
2: In Mississippi?
1: Not in Mississippi.
2: Okay.
1: No. I'm not special. I grew up here in Florida.
0: Dizzy, all right. I'm a Floridian.
2: I think you're mighty special. Yeah.
1: Oh, well, thank you. I think you're special, too.
2: Thank you.
1: But, yeah. But, like, when you go to, not go to, but when you listen to different churches, they all have, like, a very distinct, like, flavor to them.
2: Yeah.
0: Truly.
1: The Catholic Church is not like the Baptist Church, which is not like the other. It's never the same, which I think is very interesting because I feel like, no matter where you go, no matter what religion you're into, music is that main unifier. Where, like, once you, like, listen to the music or you sing with people, you do get that, like, you know, that feeling like, oh, yeah, God is here. Mm-hmm. God is here. And that's just because that's what live music does to you. It mm-hmm. brings out those types of emotions.
0: Unity and love.
2: For sure.
0: Mm-hmm. Make it happen real quick.
1: Mm-hmm. If you weren't before, then you were once you stepped into it.
0: And that's it. Yes. You need to be.
1: And so, to segue into that, how would you say music really impacted and improved your lives?
0: I don't know anything else. It's all I've ever done. Done for fun, done for work, done for just about anything. So. Mm-hmm. And still my escape today if I didn't mm-hmm. have it. Like I... It's my friend. It's my therapy. It's my
2: therapy. I was going to say that. It's your Thanksgiving.
0: It's everything. My Thanksgiving.
2: Your rejoice. Your joy. Yeah. Just in every way, shape, and form.
0: How has it changed yours?
2: I married you, didn't I?
0: Oh, gosh, I'm so sorry.
1: She had no choice in the matter.
2: I became a musician.
0: Well, you were, but...
2: I know, yeah. For sure. I'm thankful for it. It's mm-hmm. been awesome not just to be a part of and work together with this awesome man, mm-hmm. but also to be able to do it with him. And to do what we love and to be our own bosses in a way.
1: Mm-hmm.
2: We're pretty mean bosses.
0: I'm not my own boss. She's the boss.
2: No, but it's really been a blessing and we're really grateful. It's been about a decade now that we've been able to, you know, pay the bills and feed the kids off of solely
1: nice.
2: Music. So it really is a huge blessing to do what we love. and to do it together and be in each other's world and have fun. Right?
0: Truly.
1: Well, that's beautiful. Did you ever find times where it was like kind of hard to see the end of the tunnel?
2: Every day.
0: Like, oh, no. Right now.
2: Earlier this morning. Lord is good, though. No, he's... We've had some times where we've contemplated choosing a different path.
0: Yeah, just like anything in life.
2: But then you go, well...
0: if you took this out of us,
2: yeah, it's like taking your heart out of your chest, you know? There goes the blood circulation. That's what music is for us now. It's too integrated into our lives, and we like it that way.
0: Yes.
1: Can't imagine a life without it, huh?
2: Mm-hmm. Oh, man.
1: I mean, hey, I always think that it's really cool, and I think a blessing for people to just have something like that where you know, like, I can't live without this. Mm-hmm. I'm going to chase this dream no matter what.
0: Yeah.
1: And, you know... It's like real fortunate because it's like you never really get to question it too much. Mm. Like even when you have your doubts, you're just like, okay, but I'm going to come back to it anyways.
0: Yeah.
2: I don't know what else to do.
0: So just keep going.
2: Yeah, for sure.
1: So out of the songs that are on, it's literally called the first album, isn't it?
2: Yeah. Real creative.
1: Hey, but it's the truth. It is the first album.
0: The first album.
1: When it came to making that, what would you find was like the highest and lowest moments when it came to that? Like when it came to, was it like recording? Was it songwriting? Was it just getting the idea out of your head and onto paper?
2: It was letting go. Letting go of the music.
0: Lots of letting go, yeah.
2: Yeah. For sure.
0: We worked on that album for, I don't know, some of those tracks are just... We've had around working on them, just messing with them.
1: You just told me the lullaby one was one that you sung throughout the years.
0: Well, that one was recorded for the album. I think there's like four or five that were recorded in like the year and a half of that album being released. A couple of them a lot longer though. But yeah, we had a guy named Alfonso Trina. Shout out to Alfonso. He came along, and we were kind of dragging our feet trying to figure out the different ways to finish an album. And he kind of stepped in and helped us wrap that up and be able to let it go, which was hard to do. Now I'm ready to do a whole bunch of albums and just keep letting them go.
2: That's the plan.
0: But some of those we held on to for a while. It was hard to finish them and let them go.
2: Yeah.
0: Because they are. They're like your babies. So, I mean,
2: it's like your diary, you know?
1: Yeah.
2: It's like everybody read my diary.
1: It's like vulnerable.
0: That was your diary. I made one of my songs up just so.
2: No, but what I'm saying, it's your creation, you know? Yes. And your heart that goes into it. So it's kind of hard to let go.
1: Yeah. Because then once you do,
2: expose yourself.
1: It's like open to anybody. Mm-hmm. Anybody can read your diary.
0: It's scary.
1: I don't even like people looking at my phone.
2: Mm-hmm.
1: My mom sometimes, she'll just come up behind me and she'll be like, don't do that. I'm not even doing anything.
0: Yeah, don't do it.
1: Like, I'm not even doing anything, please. So I can't even imagine how it feels to put yourself out there creatively and then be exposed to the good, the bad, the ugly, all those types of things.
0: Yeah.
1: But guess what? You're here.
0: That's it. Come on, we're thankful.
1: We're thankful you're here. Oh, yes. Well, thank you. Mm-hmm. So would you say you have like a favorite off the album? One that you're like, yeah, this one's mine.
0: I don't know.
2: You got a favorite?
0: Recording-wise, I think Costa Rica was one of my favorites. But other than one we've done, I don't know.
2: His Open are
0: Road
2: my favorite.
0: And Hopeless.
1: The PR answer.
2: True.
0: None you'd tag True. As your top favorite.
2: Oh, man. Well, I mean, it's tough to pick. I can give you 10 runners up.
0: Okay. Well, there you go. There's only 10 songs on the album. For me, I grew up loving blues, so I was thankful to be able to Do Walk With Me, and that was a fairly newer song. I think we wrote that just a few years ago, so it was nice to get that out and on some kind of production where you could listen to it. So for me, I don't know about for anybody else, but be able to Do Walk With Me, and that was a fairly newer song. I think we wrote that just a few years ago, so it was nice to get that out and on some kind of production where you could listen to it. So
1: yeah,
0: for me, I don't know about for

0: thankful for it, and we released that video about a month ago, and now we got the audio coming out, I think, October 14th. So.
1: Interesting, interesting. Would it be wrong if I asked you guys to perform it, or nah? Would you rather save
0: that
1: it?
0: One. You want to do that one?
2: Yes.
0: Vocals?
1: Yay! Double the live performance. We're almost there, y'all.
0: We are. I'm so sorry. This is radio, so you don't know that I'm just sitting here fiddling my thumbs.
2: We got it.

0: You're tuned in to WMNF's Live Music Showcase in Tampa. I'm your host, Alexis Thompson, and today we are with John and Jenny Higgins. Josh and Jenny Higgins. Names are all jumbled up.
1: I've been called
0: now.
1: Worse, thank you.
0: Called worse?
1: Thank you, yeah.
0: No. And I said it with such confidence, too.
1: You did, I liked it, though. Thank you. For
0: thank
1: it.
0: You. Well, guys, we're almost at the end of the road here. But before that happens, I would like to give a wonderful shout out to all the amazing people who helped make this show happen. First, I would like to say thank you to Pam Robinson, our sound mixer. On audio assistance, we have Jerry McGowan. Video director, Ed Lehman. Woo! On cams, we have Marcy Connors, Preston Reynolds, Phoenix Page, and Andreas Povletek. And live stream operator is Ricky Birkenholz. Board op is Charlie Cushing. And of course, we have you listening in. Thank you so much. And then even bigger thank you to the both of you. Thank you for coming in today.
1: Thank you for having us and doing such a great job. Yes.
0: Of course. Thank you. Thank you.
2: It's been a delight.
0: I'm glad that we've all been having fun here. I know I have. Did you say the same?
1: Yes, ma'am. Thank you.
0: Great to hear. And just a heads up, because we're nearing the end, we will be ending soon. But if you're on live, either on YouTube or on Facebook, we do play music to the top of the hour, aka 301. So if you're on there, stay tuned, because you might just get an extra special treat. So before that happens, of course, I would like one more question. So for that song, because I know that you kind of promoted it a bit, what inspired it?
1: For Hopeless, I don't know. We sat down and went to write it, and Jenny, being as sweet as she is, I had the first two lines, and they were very desperate. And she had the next two lines, and they were very hopeful. And I was like, not this song. This guy is... no. So we sat down and just wrote a terrible travesty of a song. a guy that can be in any kind of relationship, really, just getting out of it. So.
0: And for one more question, where can other people hear you guys' songs?
1: They can do all streaming platforms. There's a YouTube channel, and you can go to joshandjenny.com, and you can find different ways to navigate different places from there.
0: Great, great. Now that we got the professional stuff done, let's end this show with a bang. What we got?
2: What you got? What you want to do?
1: All right, you can do that 16 tons thing if you want. You can just a line from it.
2: Yeah, and do something fun.
0: Brief intermission.
1: I'll do one from there. Just jump into yours. Forgot it.
0: We're in a brief intermission, but be tuned. This is WMNF's Live Music Showcase in Tampa. I'm your host, Alexis Thompson. We're with Josh and Jenny, and we're about to blow your mind.
1: That's it. I like that.
0: Thank you.

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1: Live from NPR News, I'm Lakshmi Singh. Hurricane Isaias is on track to make landfall this evening near Alabama and the Florida Panhandle. The Gulf Coast is home to much of the nation's oil industry. NPR's Willa Rubin reports oil operators around the Gulf Coast have been preparing for days.
2: Shell and BP evacuated personnel from offshore facilities close to the storm's path. Chevron also evacuated offshore rigs in the area. These kinds of precautions are typical when there's a hurricane, and oil analysts are not expecting major disruptions from the storm. That's because most of the nation's oil infrastructure and refineries are further west. Refineries are what turn oil into the things that we use, like gasoline and diesel. The two major refineries that are in the storm's path make up 2.5% of the total U.S. refining capacity. But of course, there's less gasoline and diesel to go around these days due to the wars in Iran and Ukraine. So every little bit counts. Willa Rubin, NPR News.
1: This year's Nobel Peace Prize goes to Navi Pillay. NPR's Esme Nicholson has more on the South African human rights lawyer who began her career defending Nelson Mandela.
3: After apartheid, she became a judge on the International Criminal Tribunal for Rwanda, where she helped to establish groundbreaking legal precedents recognizing rape as an act of genocide.
1: On NPR's Here and Now, the Secretary General at Amnesty International, Agnes Callamard, was among the high-profile figures to decry the administration's plans to live-stream former Army psychiatrist Nidal Hassan's execution by firing squad for the 2009 Fort Hood attack.
4: The United States will join a very dubious club made up of China, Iran, Saudi Arabia.
1: Speaking to reporters earlier today, Vice President J.D. Vance was asked how he reconciled the execution with his Christian faith.
5: I hope that people don't forget that this is a guy who brutally murdered a lot of innocent people. Now, that said, I mean, look, if it's ultimately live streamed, I'm not going to be watching it.
1: Hall of Fame tight end and Super Bowl winning coach of the Chicago Bears, Mike Ditka, has died at the age of 86. Here's WBEZ's Noah Jennings.
6: Mike Ditka was more than a coach. He was a symbol. His signature style, the mustache, aviator sunglasses, and sweater vest, inspired the recurring Saturday Night Live sketch of the Bill Swirsky superfans. And Ditka, being the bold, outspoken person he was, appeared on the sketch once in 1993, just days after he was fired from the Bears.
7: Look, this is Mike Ditka. Let's get it done, sweetheart.
8: And you can take this to the bank, my friends.
7: Live from New York, it's Saturday night.
6: Ditka's likeness will live on at Bears games as fans continue filling the stands every Sunday in his iconic outfit. For NPR News, I'm Noah Jennings in Chicago.
1: This is NPR News. A powerful earthquake struck Panama. The U.S. Geological Survey says the magnitude 7.6 tremor shook the region this morning and prompted evacuations. It was centered a few miles southwest of the remote community of Pitalosa Arriba, near the southern tip of the Latin American country. It was also felt in Panama's capital, where there were reports of buildings shaking and people evacuating into the streets. The region is experiencing aftershocks. There were no immediate reports of severe injuries or damage in the capital, which is known for its hundreds of skyscrapers. Chinese government hackers are enhancing their attacks using automated tools. NPR's Jenna McLaughlin reports officials are warning a cybersecurity company based in China is assisting hackers who are working to disrupt critical infrastructure.
9: The hackers are targeting government, manufacturing, healthcare, education, and U.S. law enforcement, among others. The Department of Homeland Security's Cybersecurity and Infrastructure Security Agency, CISA, the FBI, and the NSA are calling out a company called Integrity Technology Group. They say that the firm created massive digital botnets, or armies of infected devices, and other types of digital infrastructure to help Chinese government hackers target victims across North America, Southeast Asia, and Africa. CISA's Chris Butera said those hackers gain access through unmonitored devices and maintain access, lying in wait to disrupt critical services. Jen McLaughlin, NPR News.
1: The CDC is confirming another weekly increase in measles cases, which are up to 4,080. It's NPR News.
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0: yeah. Come on, I need a little bit more of that. Man, oh man, it is a pleasure to be here with you. Oh, I'm sorry. Welcome to the Rhythm Revival here on a Friday afternoon. I am Reverend Billy C. Wirtz. It's a pleasure to be here. You hear any noise? It's me and the boys, just the three of us. Marvelous Marvin and P. Daddy. P. Daddy, how are you, my brother?
1: Feeling good. Glad we don't have rain for the first time in like a week.
0: Tell me about it. Good God, Marvin. Oh, good God. Look at those. Marvin. I got to tell you, we've been working together for a while now. And
2: over 5 years, Billy.
0: I love the glasses every week, but these, I'm jealous. Man, I can tell me about them.
2: I can't even see out of them, let alone know what they are. All I know, Billy, as soon as the show started, they're dancing glasses, aren't they? I think I'll wear them Sunday at Skipper's. We'll be there. Come join us. Here's the thing. As soon as the show started, the sun came out. It's like people swimming, people sailing, mudda fudda. Please, come out to Skipper's this Sunday. We're going to have great weather, and I'm looking forward to it.
0: It's going to be a great weekend all the way around, and we're going to let's let Escarita tell us all about it.

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1: Oh, I was just looking for a little enthrallment, like some boogie-woogie.
0: Sounds fine.
1: You like boogie?
0: Anyone who don't, just don't like fried chicken.
1: Well, that's what I need, some home cooking.

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1: I'm going, man. 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
1: 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And Obsidian. Plus this year, Alexis Brooke Williams graces the stage as our host and MC. And DJ Jet will be spinning nocturnal tunes all night. 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
2: And welcome, welcome, welcome back into the Rhythm Revival. Yours truly, Reverend Billy C. Marvelous Marvin P. Daddy, and the one and only DT is walking around here in the studio with his bed. So we're having a ball here on our show. We opened it up with Escarita. 6'5", he wore two wigs. He's the guy that basically whole Little Richard's whole style kind of came courtesy of Escarita. I've heard various stories. The true story that I heard from some folks in Greenville where he was from was there was a club in Greenville, of all places, home of Bob Jones University and all that conservative stuff, had a club there that was it was basically a freakers club back in the day. And Little Richard met Escarita under circumstances of the club, and Escarita was about 6'5", and the guys that played in his band back in the day, in order to be out of the gay lifestyle in South Carolina, he said Escarita could deliver some serious ass whipping when it came down to
3: it. And
2: we
3: have to mention they're African-American, so it's like,
2: yes,
3: you know.
2: Yes, but he was the one that told Little Richard, man, go on with it, and that staccato jackhammer piano style, that came from Escarita.
3: And he was on Capitol Records, Billy. How do I know that? Because I brought Rock This Joint by Escarita. Special promo cap. I'm going to play this for Billy. He'll love it. No, you played it. And Billy, I want to say hi to Christian, our friend listening right now. He came up, said, Marvin, I hear you. Reverend Billy and the stories, and he just said, wow. And I was telling that story to Billy. So we have weird synchronistic moments.
2: Ain't that wonderful?
3: It's just the way we get together. It's like all this music brings us all together.
2: Yeah, Rod Serling sitting up there going, let's see what I can do to pitch in here. We have our Escarita. Then we heard Lemonade by the great Louis Jordan. And then we heard Ella Mae Morris, a woman we don't hear enough on the show. You know, every now and then I'll take a song from a particular period of time and play two versions of it, let you hear how it was treated. This is a great song called Teardrops from My Eyes. And I'm going to let you hear the Louis Jordan version, and then we're going to hear the Ella Mae Morris version. Both of these are really great. Right here, you're not going to hear them any other place, but right here on the one and only Rhythm Revival. Louis Jordan, come on in here.

0: out at Lake Como. She's playing basketball and playing volleyball at Lake Como.
1: How about Chazawitska? They didn't put that in there. It's like in the name game, Shirley Ellis. They never mentioned Chuck. Chuck, Bobo.
0: Of course.
1: Back to you.
0: Of course. Yes, indeed. I'm the one that's going to get the fine. Anyway, we heard Teardrops from My Eyes by Louis Jordan and
1: LMA Morris.
0: You mess up. LMA Morris.
1: And Billy, again, I would like to say I brought in an LMA Morris record.
0: I can't believe
1: it. Was sitting right next to Esquerita. I can now. Here's the great thing, Billy. You've played all the songs and artists I was going to play, so you just keep going. I was
0: okay.
2: Just you've been bumped, Marvin.
0: But the thing is that you, it doesn't matter what I play. You've got the 45 version of it, and it just sounds like almost a completely different record. I can't wait to hear Esquerita at some point.
1: We're
0: going
1: to have to.
0: Okay.
1: It's not happening
0: today.
1: That's
0: wonderful. All right. Well, I tell you what. Let's let the king take us into a little bit of news here. This is some Elvis gospel. I love this. This is an old song by the CBS Trumpeteers. Coming to you.

0: Rocky Highway.
1: Well, I'll tell you what.
0: Oh, Lord, some of these days.
1: Such a great song. I'm going to come back in next and play it when we get back. But right now, ladies and gentlemen.
2: Breaking news.
1: Breaking news.
3: You know, it's first time. Of all, I feel very sorry I had to interrupt an Elvis gospel song for Waffle House news. But here we go. In Dothan, Alabama, to Waffle House on Reeves Street. You ever been there, Billy?
1: Yep.
3: Here you go. A 22-year-old out in the parking lot had a pair of jeans that he treated with 1,000 layers of starch. And as a TikTok stunt, he was going to put them on and try to walk into the Waffle House and yodel. The jeans were so stiff, they bounced when he threw them on the ground. He tried to jump in them from the back bed of his pickup truck. Eventually, he had to lay on the ground to put them on. Then he did walk slowly and gingerly, Billy, into the Waffle House, but he did not yodel. I think he did all his yodeling when he tried to jump into the stiff jeans. And even worse, he didn't get to eat at the Waffle House because, Billy, he couldn't sit down.
1: And we should have jumped in with You Can't Sit Down by the Dovells, but oh well, we'll catch it next time.
3: I've got that coming up next.
1: You're listening to the one and only Rhythm Revival. It's nothing but a volume, all a constant house party. We really appreciate you all tuning in every week. We're going to hit you with some news, views, and bokus, and we'll be back with a whole lot of music, a whole lot of more of what you came here for on the Rhythm Revival.
2: A lot of loving.
4: Thank you, and good afternoon. I'm Megan Fair with the WMNF News Headlines. It's 3:30. Hurricane Isis is tracking north toward the Gulf Coast with landfall possible along the western Florida panhandle this evening as a major Category 3 hurricane. According to the National Hurricane Center, as of midday, Isis was about 170 miles southeast of the Louisiana coast with 120 mile per hour sustained winds. Emergency Management Director Jared Perdue says the storm could weaken before landfall, but the state remains prepared to deal with the potential impacts of a major hurricane.
5: We've already deployed millions and millions of resources, food, water, fuel, generators, emergency supplies. We have search and rescue teams staged all throughout the panhandle.
4: The state has activated 175 members of the Florida State Guard and around 5,000 members of the Florida National Guard. About 6,000 utility workers are also being stationed in the region. Flooding remains a concern as the region has been saturated by rainfall over the past week. The Tampa Bay area is now under a coastal flood advisory from Citrus County to Pinellas and Hillsborough County. October is Domestic Violence Awareness Month in the United States. During this month, Polk County is highlighting its do-it-yourself court filings and Hope Cards program. Polk County Clerk Stacy Butterfield says these programs arose during the pandemic to help people start the process for what is commonly known as a protective order. Butterfield explains Polk uses a software called TurboCourt, which offers an interactive process to guide the petitioner to the specific form or petition they need.
6: In the process of filing a petition for an injunction for protection, there's various types of petitions. There's domestic violence, stalking, repeat violence. So you can't just say, I need protection. You have to file according to the statutes. So the interactive process asks you questions about the incident and what has happened that will guide you to selecting the appropriate petition.
4: Then there is also the Hope Cards program. These are digital or physical cards that act as proof of a protection order, making it easier for law enforcement to verify the petition status and prevent miscommunications.
6: 8.5 by 11 injunction, signed, sealed, the clerk certified it, etc. But the mechanics of walking around with a 8.5 by 11 piece of paper, or it's digitally and you've got to find it in an email or some place you've stored it digitally or electronically, just became what was felt to be a little bit cumbersome. So the legislators that proposed it wanted to have a quick and easy method for someone to carry around a card like a driver's license, like an ID card, that clearly indicated they had an injunction for protection.
4: For some residents, the card serves as a constant reminder of the legal protections in place. It also provides information about resources and safety plans. According to the National Domestic Violence Hotline, one in three women and one in four men are survivors of physical violence by an intimate partner. That's more than 12 million women and men over the course of a single year. For more information about the programs, you can visit polkclerkfl.gov. On Sunday, survivors and allies will gather in St. Petersburg to draw attention to domestic violence and sexual assault. WMNF's Sean Canan has more.
2: The I Am Jane Doe St. Petersburg rally is from 11 in the morning until 1 in the afternoon on Sunday at downtown's Williams Park. It's part of the movement that has grown recently since details emerged about an alleged gang rape at Cornell University. A flyer for the event says, "We are Jane Doe and we've had enough." For WMNF News, I'm Sean Canan.
4: Traffic is slow approaching downtown Tampa on I-275 South and I-4 West. Tonight, it'll be cloudy, warm and humid with stray thunderstorms and lows in the mid-70s. Tomorrow, it'll be humid and rainy with highs in the mid-80s. I'm Megan Fair with the WMNF News headlines. 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

0: children, I can't sit down.
1: WMNF 88.5. You're going to send that out to the 22-year-old at the Waffle House who could not sit down, Billy, when he went in there. P. Daddy does not believe that story. He thinks I make the... How could you even think of such a thing?
2: I do not say you made it up.
1: Oh.
2: Somebody that said they bleached... What did they do? Starched their jeans 1,000 times? No, I don't think so.
1: It's a kid trying to get on the internet. They'll
3: I'm
1: do anything.
3: Listening. I'm listening. I'm listening, P. Daddy.
1: That was
3: okay.
1: Carlton Records, by the way. Marie and wow. Rex. Marie Knight and Rex Garvin. And Marie Knight, of course, Sister Rosetta Tharpe's. What was she? It's a matter of controversy, Billy. Yeah,
3: partner.
1: That's good enough.
3: Yep.
1: Before that, we heard Alfred Bolden, King Records 45, and it says so right on the label, Billy, the world's greatest gospel organist.
3: Not going to argue, man. That was great. Big, big, big block chords coming out of that thing.
1: You know, here's a funny thing. Sometimes singers, people have the same name, all right? So there's two Gino Washingtons that are rhythm and blues singers.
3: I didn't know that.
1: From the 60s.
3: Right.
1: One is spelled G-I-N-O.
3: Right.
1: Stayed in America. The other was a guy, I think he's from the Baltimore, D.C. area, named Gino Washington, G-E-N-O.
3: Right.
1: Over here, can't get much going, music, whatever. He goes over to Europe.
3: Boom.
1: And he was a huge star there. And his records came out in America. They're being leased from, like, Pi Records. Things
3: yeah,
1: like
3: right,
1: this.
3: Right. Yeah, PYE.
1: And he's still alive, and he still tours. He has the Ram Jam Band. And so we're going to play...
3: No,
1: I knew you weren't going to play this song. Yeah. Where's that dump button?
3: Yeah, yeah. No kidding. I didn't know that.
1: Yeah, so it's...
3: Close.
1: So life's confusing enough. We got two Gino Washingtons. Spelled differently. But check this out. I knew you weren't going to bring this record and play it.
3: Billy, and then there was a third Gino that came from Baltimore. Who was that, P. Daddy?
2: Gino Marchetti.
3: There you go.
2: You're Baltimore.
3: Defensive
2: course.
3: End.
2: Yeah.
3: There you go. And it had our chain of chicken store restaurants. Sorry.
1: It's good to see that the art of interruption goes around the room. It's not just me. You know what they say, Billy? Whatever will be, will be.

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0: just to ease my worried mind.
1: Oh, baby. Oh, baby. WMNF, I learned that song from the soulmate, Fenton Robinson, Somebody Loan Me a Diamond. Last night I was on stage at the sold-out Ruth Eckert Hall with Boz Keggs. He did that song. You know, it was on his first album in 1969. Actually, his second album, his first on a major label. And the guitar player, unknown guy to play it, and I think Jerry Wexler produced that album. The guitar player on Boz Keggs' version of that in 1969 was a guy by the name of Dwayne Allman. Right. That's Fenton Robinson, the original version. And Boz did that last night. You know, like on a record, it's like a 9-minute song.
2: Right.
1: Oh, yeah. And it was like about 10 minutes long. They did like a different arrangement. And he had a guitar player who used to play with a little group called Steely Dan. All right. So, you know, he knew how to play guitar. And it was just amazing. And Billy, I've seen and worked with Boz Keggs 3 times. I know that you have too.
2: Yeah, I toured with him. He heard me. I was playing for about 15 people at opening a Memphis festival, and I just had kidney stone surgery. I was, bleh, and I said, I don't want to play. They said, get up there and play. And I got up there and played, and he happened to be in the audience. He was visiting his girlfriend in Memphis, and I got up there, and there was somebody there that was like, play Roberta, Roberta. And I said, oh, what the... Why not? And I, you know,
1: where's that jump button?
2: I did it complete with all the all of that stuff. At any rate, 2 days later, we get a call and they said, "Hi, this is Boz Keggs' management." We're like, "Yeah, right." And they said, "No. Boz was there." And so, sure enough, I worked out on the West Coast with him. It's a couple of my favorite gigs of all time. I'll tell you real quick. The closing night of the first tour, we were at the Greek Theater in Berkeley, sold out to the walls, and I had probably the best opening set of any night I've ever had with anybody. I got it standing O, and he pushed me back out to do an encore, and I said, well, you know, I'm out here in the Bay Area, and it's just, I said, it's overwhelming, and I said, you know, at this time of night with this just whole thing going on here in San Francisco with you wonderful folks, there's pretty much just only one song that would be appropriate. So I just hit a riff on the piano, and I said, Rice O'Roni, and the whole place went, the San Francisco treat. Thank you very much. Good night. At any rate, Boz Keggs was the nicest guy, and I've worked with a lot of, open for a lot of guys, the nicest guy, you know, and the most talented.
1: He did that same bit last night. He sang Rice O'Roni. He says, Reverend Billy stole this from him. But,
2: is he not talented incredibly? I mean,
1: and by the way, so he's 82. He sounds better than ever. He did an album last year, started at his demos, Great American Songbook, one of the best things he's ever done. But I don't want to talk about that. I want to talk about it. I've seen him 3 times. Each time, not only does he do a Bobby Blue Bland song, he introduces it as such.
2: Yep.
1: Last night, Billy, he did the song, The Feeling Is Gone. Now look at what I'm

0: in my hand, Billy. We open this is I know there's no such thing as an almost virgin, but this is an almost virgin copy of this album. I remember we opened it up on the air.
1: Yes.
0: Remember you got out your special knife and they called security, but we worked it out. You opened up the sealed copy of the album. So it's only been played once. I'm gonna play it twice right now. This is on the Call on Me album, and this is a packed house and the place went nuts. Proof of this music. Still affects people, and it's, you know, it's timeless.
1: Wayne Bennett on guitar.
0: Bobby Blue Bland. The feeling is gone. The Rhythm Revival, WMNF.

0: 7. Forecasters say Hurricane Isaias will make landfall on the northern Gulf Coast tonight. NPR's Bill Chappell reports a storm is already being felt on land, lashing the coast with tropical storm force winds.
1: Hurricane Isaias is currently predicted to make landfall close to the Alabama-Florida border. With sustained winds of 120 miles per hour, this is a major storm. Forecasters say Isaias will stay at or near Category 3 when it arrives. They also warn that its storm surge could reach from 6 to 9 feet along the coast. Florida Governor Ron DeSantis is urging people to evacuate if they're in a high-risk zone.
2: We always say, you know, you hide from the wind, but you run from the water.
1: Heavy rains will likely cause flash flooding. Making matters worse, the rain will fall on ground that's already saturated. Bill Chappell, NPR News.
0: As the Pentagon faces mounting pushback over plans to live stream the execution by firing squad of the shooter behind the 2009 attack at Fort Hood, Vice President J.D. Vance expressed doubt.
3: I don't know that that's actually going to happen. Let's sort of see what, I think it's going to happen in December when he's executed.
0: Vance referencing former Army psychiatrist Nidal Hassan, and NPR's Deepa Shivaram is covering the Vice President.
4: Vance is campaigning in Ohio and told reporters he didn't know if the live stream would actually happen. And he added that if the execution is live streamed, he wouldn't watch it. Secretary of Defense Pete Hegseth's decision to live stream the execution received widespread condemnation from lawmakers in the U.S., from both parties, and from international bodies like the United Nations. The shooter, Nidal Hassan, killed 13 people and wounded more than 30 in Fort Hood, Texas. His execution is scheduled for December 3rd, 17 years to the day since the shooting took place. Deepa Shivaram, NPR News, The White House.
0: President Trump says he has struck a deal for diesel with Russia. He made the announcement on social media as record high fuel prices are linked to his low public approval ratings, disclosed in national polls. The president has ordered a White House hearing next month to consider allegations of mortgage fraud against Federal Reserve Governor Lisa Cook. NPR's Scott Horsley reports critics have dismissed the move as a, quote, kangaroo court.
5: The Supreme Court blocked President Trump's earlier effort to fire Lisa Cook, noting the Fed is supposed to be insulated from political pressure and finding that Trump had not given Cook an opportunity to defend herself. Now the president has set up a committee and ordered a hearing to weigh charges from a Trump loyalist that Cook made false statements on mortgage applications. Cook's lawyers say the Fed official welcomes a chance to clear her name, but add they have grave doubts that the quote-unquote hearing will be legitimate. The top Democrat on the Senate committee that oversees the Fed labeled the hearing a show trial and called it part of a dangerous quest by the president to illegally take over the nation's central bank. Scott Horsley, NPR News, Washington.
0: You're listening to NPR News. Mike Ditka, who led the Chicago Bears to their only Super Bowl championship, died this morning. Before he became a legendary coach, Ditka was a Hall of Fame tight end with the Bears and played on the team's 1963 NFL championship team. He then coached the Bears to a Super Bowl title after the 1985 season. Mike Ditka was 86 years old. The Trump administration says it is imposing new sanctions on the International Criminal Court, saying the ICC unfairly targets the U.S. and Israel. The announcement follows news that a former ICC judge, South African Navi Pillay, had won the Nobel Peace Prize. As Esme Nicholson reports, a Norwegian Nobel committee has honored Pillay's, quote, courage and integrity in fighting for a global international order.
6: Navi Pillay, a former International Criminal Court judge who oversaw a UN report that concluded that Israel has committed genocide in Gaza, spoke from Nuremberg, where the first international criminal tribunal tried the Nazis 80 years ago.
7: We are living through an era when international law and human rights are under significant political attack. This worsening reality is particularly visible with the attacks on the International Criminal Court.
6: The ICC has an arrest warrant against Israeli Prime Minister Benjamin Netanyahu, and the Trump administration announced new sanctions on the court shortly after the Peace Prize was announced. Writing on X, Israel's Ministry for Foreign Affairs condemned the award, adding, quote, Joseph Goebbels is certainly applauding from hell. For NPR News, I'm Esme Nicholson in Berlin.
0: I'm Lakshmi Singh, NPR News, in Washington.
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9: 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Whoa.

0: The Gospelaires. Oh, man, you know, we were talking about how those groups, they just have that heavy bass line because when they first started out, none of them could afford instruments. They had to do everything, you know.
1: And by the way, there was a big issue depending what denomination you were, whether you're even allowed to have instruments.
0: That's very well.
1: And again,
0: very true.
1: From the economical standpoint, these people weren't making any money, so it's not like you carry a band.
0: By the way, when I worked with Boz, I remember on stage one night him talking about where he got his influence from, and you know, he listened to Border Radio, and then he listened to WLAC.
1: And heard all this stuff, and you can hear it in his voice, in his music. Boz Scaggs last night sold out Ruth Eckert Hall. Just he had the place in the palm of his hand. He could have done anything he wanted. He walked out and got a standing ovation right away.
0: Right.
1: I went out before that, and people threw stuff at me, so a little bit
0: of a
1: difference there. But that's because P. Daddy was in the front row. He's throwing me hair products. Marvin, you're a little frizzy.
0: We heard Somewhere to Lay My Head, appropriately enough, by the Highway QC's, 12 Gates to the City by the Davis Sisters, and Joy, Joy, Joy by the Gospelaires of Dayton, Ohio. One of their grandsons ended up playing with one of the groups that we had here for one of our shows. I remember we got to talk and we were playing pool on that blues cruise, our cruise that we did years ago, the one that we did when, that was a great time. And
1: memories, if we could remember them.
0: So at any rate, we're going to come back here. Oh, we started out to play this last segment and we ran up into news. I'm going to say real quick because it's important that we talk about this, and that is that Elvis gets some credit for the great rock and roll that he did. He gets almost no credit for the fact that he did African-American quartet gospel as good as anybody, black or white, did back then, and went out of his way to give it a degree of authenticity as well as quality. This is Elvis and the Jordanaires doing a song by a group from Richmond, Virginia called the CBS Trumpeteers.
1: You know, Elvis only got one Grammy in his life. It was his version of Sonny Till and the Orioles Crying in the Chapel.
0: Okay, and so here you go right now with this just absolutely beautiful version of Milky White Way.

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When my body won't hold.

0: Man. You know, Billy, you've been playing lots of gospel music and drifters who we just heard. You got your name because they all drifted from just different gospel groups right. And gave us rock and roll.
1: And we gave us the ultimate testifying on the guitar. Albert King, man. Got it. Guy just
0: you
1: had
0: know,
1: that.
0: Billy, during his guitar solos in Stormy Monday, I have to say my brain dissolved and then came back together again, but not the same way.
1: Oh, well, you know, it's that single string. That's the thing that I used to like. But him and Freddie King and B.B. King up together, they all have such distinctively different styles.
0: Right, and Wayne Bennett, of course, set the template for all that. And when you hear him do it with Bobby Blue Bland, I mean, man, he's...
1: Yeah, well, that the Bobby Blue Bland thing, I mean, it's, you've got Wayne Bennett, Teddy Reynolds on piano, and Joe Scott arranging the horns. It's not fair, you know.
0: And it's amazing to me that all those groups grew up listening to the Allman Brothers, because didn't they do the original version of that, Billy?
1: And on that note...
0: But, you know, here's the thing. Boss Gags, the Allman Brothers, they all listened to Bobby Blue Bland.
1: Absolutely. Worshipped it. Went out and bought those records when you couldn't find them.
0: And again, Boz still in concert last night. Always does a Bobby Blue Bland song and always points us out. He calls it, here's a Bobby Bland song.
1: Highlight of the show. Well, we got some news back there, and we'll be right back here shortly with a whole lot more music right here on the Rhythm Revival. Take it away.
2: Thank you, and good afternoon. I'm Megan Fair with the WMNF News Headlines.
0: Yeah,
2: it's 4:30. Hurricane Isaias continues to churn towards the Florida Panhandle. At last report from the National Hurricane Center, the cyclone was a Category 3 with maximum sustained winds around 120 miles per hour. Meteorologist Andrew Wolfeck from the Florida Public Radio Emergency Network says that while the core of the hurricane is bypassing the peninsula, scattered showers and thunderstorms will be possible throughout the weekend.
3: Hurricane Isaias continues to spin out over the Gulf and will occasionally send bands of scattered showers and thunderstorms our way. A few of the bands could become strong, bringing gusty winds and an isolated tornado threat, especially across the northern half of the state. Otherwise, breezy conditions will continue through the weekend. The good news is that the mechanism responsible for producing all of the rainfall is well to our north, so flooding will be less of a concern.
2: Andrew says that drier air will filter into the region next week, providing us with seasonable weather. The Tampa Bay area is currently under a coastal flood advisory from Citrus County to Pinellas and Hillsborough County. Commissioner Vince Nowicki floated the idea of a ban on all automated license plate readers on ALPRs during a meeting yesterday. Flock is a popular ALPR brand. Pinellas Sheriff Bob Gualtieri defended the cameras at a county commission meeting, saying they don't track people and that they instead just take individual pictures of the back of a car. Beryl Lipton researches police surveillance technology for the Electronic Frontier Foundation. She said the fact that ALPRs take stationary photos doesn't mean they can't be used to track people.
4: I guess I'm a little confused about what he is using as a definition of tracking. License plate readers certainly can be used to track individuals, or at least to get a very good idea of where they have been and at what time.
2: One of Gualtieri's deputies was arrested last week for allegedly surveilling a love interest with the sheriff's ALPR database. Gualtieri maintains that the deputy was not tracking the woman and was instead interested in pictures of the back of her car. That deputy carried the Flock database 200 times. Manatee County Commissioners approved a 12-month data center moratorium yesterday. Jay Stearman presented the ordinance.
5: The moratorium applies to applications for building permits, site plans, development orders, development agreements, special permit uses, rezonings, comprehensive plan amendments related to data center facilities.
2: There has only been one request for a data center for Manatee County. Some commissioners questioned whether the county or state has the capacity for large-scale data centers, given the ongoing water shortage. The vote was unanimous. This is National Banned Book Week, where books have been pulled from public libraries and schools are placed in the spotlight. PEN America is a national nonprofit with a mission to protect free expression and literacy. WFSU's Elijah Cross spoke with one of the organization's directors, Casey Meehan.
6: Meehan says, even though book bans and removals aren't making headlines as much as they were 2 years ago, they are still happening.
7: Book bans have become increasingly normalized, and that's absolutely true in Florida.
6: According to PEN America's report of book removals from the 2025-26 school year, 3,212 books were removed from Florida public schools. That count places Florida in second place for the most book bans in the nation, right behind Texas. For WFSU News, I'm Alaysia Cross.
2: Traffic is slow approaching downtown Tampa on I-275 South and I-4 West. Tonight, it'll be cloudy, warm and humid with stray thunderstorms and lows in the mid-70s. Tomorrow, it'll be humid and rainy with highs in the mid-80s. I'm Megan Fair with the WMNF News headlines. 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

0: WMNF 88.5, you know, it's a scratchy 45 and Revere Records, the Rivieras, California's Son, of course, yeah, by Henry Glover, right?
1: Right, right.
0: And we play that at Skipper Smokehouse. We're going to be there this Sunday. If we remember, we'll play that because we have a good time playing that together.
1: Play the live version of it, too. I'll do it.
0: Yeah, absolutely. I love playing that song on drums. And before that, we heard the amazing Umpea Marcema Ballington, better known as Sugar Pie DeSanto. It's her real name. Johnny Otis discovered her and called her his little Sugar Pie.
1: Right.
0: And before that, we heard Victoria Hawkins' Gimme Wings on the original Peacock of 45er. Billy got right there. That's a gospel song. Been playing lots of gospel, lots of organ music on the show.
1: Do you think she was related to the Edwin Hawkins? I'm guessing that was probably in the same family. Whole,
0: right, so Edwin Hawkins family. So it's a
1: great song, man. God.
0: All right, we're going to switch gears now, as only this show can do. The great steel guitar, but we got two great legendary steel guitar players born the same week. Both A-listers. We got Pete Drake, born October 8th, 1932, Augusta, Georgia, the son of a preacher, man.
1: Yeah, man.
0: Of his gospel
1: right across the river from me.
0: You know, the thing is, he's a kid, and he hears Jerry Bird playing steel guitar with Hank Williams in the Grand Ole Opry.
1: Yeah.
0: And he was hooked to the steel guitar.
1: Right.
0: At the age of 12, he goes in Atlanta and buys a used steel guitar for $38 at the pawn shop. Gets a band together. Threw this band past Jerry Reed, Doug Kershaw, Roger Miller, Joe South, Jack Green. Not all at the same time. Imagine right. That. That would be, yeah. And, you know, he played, we don't have all the time in the world. I could list who he didn't play with. It'd be a shorter list.
1: Yeah, right.
0: Played with Bob Dylan, Elvis, all right? He played with Ringo.
1: Yeah.
0: He played Tammy Wynette's, a lot of her stuff.
1: Sure.
0: We're going to hear one in just a second, but he also played with George Harrison. He's on the All Things Must Pass album, and he's in his office. His secretary calls. A guy named George Harrison wants to talk to you. Where is he calling from? Pete Drake says. I mean, he says, England. Oh, what company is he with? She says, the Beatles. Says, I guess I should take this call.
1: Right.
0: But here he is. I mean, Billy, between him and Lloyd Green, who we're going to hear in a minute, they defined what steel guitar sounded like in country music at that time.
1: And this is an incredibly hard instrument to play. Unbelievable. It has to have, yeah.
0: This is one of my favorite performances of his with Tammy Wynette.
1: Billy, you know what it is.
0: Elvis and Arthur Gunner wanted to play house.
1: No.
0: Arthur Gunner and Elvis wanted to play house. Tammy Wynette, she did not.
1: She didn't want to play house.
0: No, because we'll find out right now in the Rhythm Revival. And check out the steel guitar. It's just amazing.

0: tell her.
1: WNF 80.5, Billy, what do you think, man? That was just it was unbelievable. At the steel guitar sound, you know, I like how a country record replaces the strings, but Billy Sherrill, the producer, puts it with the strings.
2: And, right.
1: You know, he plays also, and we're highlighting Pete Drake right now, and he also plays on Behind Closed Doors, but after playing Tammy Wynette's, I didn't want to make two songs in a row to make people cry, and that song dissolves P. Daddy into a puddle of tears.
2: Absolutely. And who harmonizes with Tammy on those songs?
1: Steel guitar. P. Daddy, you playing?
3: It's
1: P. Daddy's over there listening to a different show, and they're playing the same song we are. It's amazing. We have Lloyd Green, also a Nashville A-team steel guitar player, turned 89.
2: Whoa!
1: October 4th, born in Leaf, Mississippi, at age 70, wanted lessons from the Oahu Music Company. And they said, no, you got to be 14. They taught kids, but he took a test lesson. I said, okay, yeah, you're in. And they made him their poster child. And for 10 years, him as a little child, like an 8-year-old,
2: right,
1: they used his picture as an advertisement to join the Oahu Music Company, the Oahu Music Company. That's hard to say. Can you say it, P. Daddy?
3: They're professional.
1: He's sitting there laughing at me. Oahu. Until I get on this show, apparently. He left college at 19 to go to Nashville, but he improvised a pedal to a steel guitar using an accelerator from a junk car. Accelerator pedal.
2: Right. All of that stuff that came with the addition of the pedals to the steel was all a bunch of those guys sitting around drinking beer going, hey, what do you want to do now? They took a golf cart or golf clubs and you know, and then put them on the bottom, and it alters. What it does is when you push down on that pedal, it changes like the entire sound. You don't have to move the pedal around. You don't have to work quite as hard because you're picking with this hand, you're doing the pedal with this hand, and you're doing levers and up and down with your feet. It's unbelievable, but it gets the sounds. It's amazing.
1: There's nothing sounds quite like it. So he leaves college at 19, goes to Nashville, goes on the road with Farron Young for a year and a half, and he gets off the road and says, I'm never doing that again.
2: Yeah, right.
1: Gets a job at a publishing company. He doesn't even have his union license anymore.
2: Yeah.
1: And Fred Rose, the music publisher, wrote with Hank Williams, his widow buys him his union card so he can play again. And he plays on a demo. He's working at a publishing house. Plays on a demo of a Joe South song, some girl singing called Rose Garden.
2: Oh, boy. Yeah.
1: And that kicked off his career. Billy played with the Byrds on stage at the Grand Ole Opry. And he's on the Sweethearts of the Rodeo album. He played on stage when the Byrds played at the Grand Ole Opry and got booed off the stage and heckled because they had long hair. Oh, he played with Dolly, Jerry Lee, Waylon, Johnny Cash, Loretta, Paul McCartney, Ringo.
2: I saw him with Charlie Pride.
1: Funny you should mention that. Here's some Charlie Pride live. We'll start with Charlie Pride talking, and we're going to hear some Lloyd Green.
2: Oh, this is so good.
1: Charlie Pride in person. We've played this large chunks of this whole album, the feature. What do you love about this album, Bill?
2: Everything. the intro, the jokes that the self-deprecating humor that he had to do at the time to get over with the crowd. And the band is fine. Just...
4: I'll tell you, I get a lot of questions asked me. You know, people like to know where the artist is from. And I was born in Sledge, Mississippi, and raised there until I was about 17 years old. I live up in Great Falls, Montana right now. But I get a lot of questions, you know, asked me. Says, Charlie, how'd you get into country music and why you don't sound like you're supposed to sound? Well, it is a little unique, I admit. But I've been singing country music since I was about 5 years old, and this is why I sound like I sound. I've been singing and listening to the Grand Ole Opry since then. To give you an example, I was in Conroe, Texas. This lady, she loved Just Between You and Me.

And I came in, and it was just about like it is now. I mean, it's beautiful, just packed to the rafters. And she came in, they said, yeah, says, say, he's here. Said, did you know he was, she said, oh, no, I have the record. Says, no. So I went on stage, and you could just about touch the audience, you know. I mean, like, it wasn't quite as high as this bandstand, but I did a couple of numbers, and finally I did Just Between. I said, Just Between You. And she said, it's true. Oh, lady.

WMNF, that's Speedy West and Jimmy Bryant together, flipping the lid. 45 here, WMNF Tampa, the Rhythm Revival coming up. Some Gene Vincent, Los Lobos, Eddie Cochran, and Billy Lee Riley, reading by Reverend Billy.

0: from NPR News in Washington, I'm Ryland Barton. President Trump says the U.S. will obtain diesel fuel from Russia, relaxing years of U.S. pressure on Moscow to combat prices ahead of midterms. Trump said on social media that he struck the deal with Russian President Vladimir Putin in a phone call. The announcement comes after President Trump signed a sweeping sanctions law against Russia last month to clamp down on Russia's energy economy over the Ukraine war. Hours after an international humanitarian legal expert was awarded the Nobel Peace Prize, the State Department announced sanctions on the International Criminal Court. Secretary of State Marco Rubio has vowed to dismantle the world's only standing war crimes tribunal, as NPR's Michelle Kellerman reports.
1: Secretary Rubio says the U.S. will ban transactions with what he calls a rogue court, cutting off its resources and crippling its ability to operate.
2: America never joined the court. We don't need that court, and we don't want it.
1: The ICC was set up as a court of last resort for victims of war crimes, crimes against humanity, and genocide. The U.S. protested an investigation into Afghanistan, which could have implicated U.S. service members. The ICC closed that investigation. The U.S. also opposes the arrest warrant against Israeli Prime Minister Benjamin Netanyahu over the war in Gaza. The ICC says in a statement that it will not be deterred, but its fate now rests in the hands of the states that created it. Michelle Kellerman, NPR News, Washington.
0: President Trump has picked conservative commentator Katie Zachariah to be his new White House press secretary. It comes after the departure of Caroline Leavitt in August. Zachariah has been an advisor for Trump's Truth Social platform and briefly served as a spokesperson for the Department of Homeland Security. Hurricane Isaias is forecast to make landfall tonight on the northern Gulf Coast. NPR's Debbie Elliott reports it's now a powerful Category 3 hurricane with 115-mile-an-hour winds.
3: National Hurricane Center Director Michael Brennan says Isaias is on track to hit northwest Florida.
4: This powerful hurricane expected to make landfall this evening into the late night hours and then move quickly inland across portions of the Florida Panhandle and up into Alabama as we go through the overnight hours into Saturday.
3: He says hazards will be a storm surge of 6 to 9 feet, damaging winds, and rainfall up to 15 inches. Brennan says expect widespread power outages, tornadoes, and flash flooding as the storm moves inland over the southeastern U.S. Isaias is the first hurricane of the Atlantic season, which has until now been dampened by a strong El Nino weather pattern. Debbie Elliott, NPR News, Crestview, Florida.
0: Families headed by someone aged 75 or older are now America's wealthiest, while the youngest families saw their wealth decline in the past 3 years. That's according to the Federal Reserve's Survey of Consumer Finances. It underscores how robust stock market gains have made wealthy American families even richer. This is NPR News. Senior ICE official Marcos Charles says federal officers shot and wounded a Dominican man in New York because they believed their lives were in danger. ICE officers shot 28-year-old Oscar Belgal in the neck yesterday while he was driving with his 5-year-old son. DHS says the officers didn't see the child. Kenyan health officials are on guard after a man with Ebola returned home from the Democratic Republic of Congo and died last week. NPR's Jonathan Lambert reports no one he came in contact with has tested positive.
5: The death marks Kenya's first Ebola case of this outbreak, which is now the second largest ever. In DRC, more than 8,700 people have gotten sick and over 4,200 have died since May. Official case counts have declined somewhat over the past 2 weeks as previous hotspots of the disease cooled down. But health officials caution this decline might be misleading since the outbreak has spread to more areas with ongoing conflict. Some aspects of the response are improving. Health officials are reaching about 19 contacts per case, up from about 10 in the early days. But that's still not high enough, officials say. Roughly 70% of deaths are still occurring outside of clinics, suggesting the response isn't meeting those who need it most. Jonathan Lambert, NPR News.
0: Alaska pollock, the fish in most fish sticks, an imitation crab, is at the center of a political and cultural fight over industrial trawling in Alaska. The nets for Alaska's massive pollock fishery also catch salmon and other marine life. As salmon runs collapse across western Alaska, indigenous communities and smaller commercial fishers say they're bearing the costs. I'm Ryland Barton. 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
6: Shell and BP evacuated personnel from offshore facilities close to the storm's path.
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0: WMNF 88.5. Man, Billy, we play that song at Skipper Smokehouse just about every Sunday. We're there. We're going to be there this Sunday, and people just love it. That's a song first done by the Blasters. And that's Los Lobos off of an album they did as a tribute to their fellow California artists. And they do songs from lots of different. They do a Beach Boys song. They do all kinds of songs. And one of my favorite groups of all time. P. Daddy, how many times have you seen Los Lobos?
1: Only a couple, believe it or not.
0: I've seen like six times. I saw them at a place called the Turtle Club, so small, right next to the St. Pete Clearwater Airport. They weren't even known yet. They were doing La Bamba, but that movie had not been made yet, so they weren't famous. And they sold so few tickets. They were supposed to do two separate shows. There was like maybe 30, 40 people there most. And they said, don't worry, folks, we're going to, you don't have to leave. We'll come back and consider the second show our next set. David Hidalgo turned 72 October 6, born 1954, L.A., one of the co-founders of Los Lobos. He sang both songs we just heard right there. That other song, Billy, was their tribute to a Fats Domino doing the Fat Man off of a multi-artist.
2: I worked with them on the Blues Cruise several times. Great bunch of guys. What an incredible band.
0: They started out as a wedding band just playing traditional wedding music, Mexican-American.
1: Yeah,
0: just
1: totally.
0: Amazing.
2: I saw them on Sabado Gigante, the variety show on whatever the Spanish channel is.
0: Telemundo.
2: Telemundo. Oh, used to be on every Saturday. And I think they came on and did maybe La Bamba, but they did something else that wasn't an obvious. And it would just blew me away. And there was my friend Evan Johns. And them came up. They were both in, I think, Slash Records was their first album. And he said, I was about to get signed, and they decided to sign this group called Los Lobos. And they took off with it, man.
0: Them and the Drive-By Truckers, my two favorite American bands. I love playing that song. I love the fact it mentions Gene Vincent and Jerry Lee. What do you say, Billy? I play a Gene Vincent 45 here.
2: Sure, absolutely.
0: Original promo 45 with the bass part sung by another birthday boy, Eddie Cochran, right here in the Rhythm Revival.
2: Come on.

0: Jaja.
1: Não é do bem pago.

0: WMNF 88.5, the great Eddie Cochran, born October 3rd, 1938. Believe it or not, Billy, in Albert Lee, Minnesota. So I knew there was a town called Albert Lee. I was wondering if he's going home. It's like it's an interesting name for a town. He took advantage of multi-track recording. And Billy, you notice that band was tight? That's original Liberty 45, by the way.
1: Yeah, yeah.
0: That my dad never played. It was his record. He hated that music. The Gene Vincent 45s. I showed you a couple more. He mint conditions. He never played them. We're happy to play them here in the Rhythm Revival. Thank you for supporting us so we can afford turntables to play these with. A lot of radio stations don't have human beings, let alone turntables.
1: Come on.
0: I'm telling you. But Paul McCartney chose the song 20 Flight Rock by Eddie Cochran to audition to join the Quarrymen with John Lennon, whose birthday is also today, October 9th. Born October 5th, 1933 in Pocahontas, Arkansas, Billy Lee Riley. We got a book here and a reading from Reverend Billy. And strangely enough, Billy, this is a collection of interviews and articles on unsung heroes in rock and roll. The book is called Flying Saucers Rock and Roll.
1: Absolutely. And the interview is by Ken Burke, who used to put out the great Blue Suede News for a number of years. Billy Lee Riley, more than a cult hero, less than an icon. Billy Lee Riley is the best former Sun artist to never have a national hit record. Passionate, sexy, funny and rhythmic, his waxing of My Gal is Red Hot and Flying Saucers Rock and Roll encapsulate everything what's good about 50s rock and roll. The frantic growl may have owed something to Little Richard, but the attack and attitude were pure Memphis-era Riley. The movie star Handsome Riley and his band, the Little Green Men, James Van Eaton, Roland James, Marvin Pepper, Martin Willis, and Jimmy Wilson, quickly won the rep as the best show band in the Mid-South. But neither their wild onstage histrionics nor their musical excellence translated into hit records. The booming success of label mate Jerry Lee Lewis, who briefly played piano for Riley's group, resulted in Sam Phillips pulling support from Riley's record to feed the fires of Lewis's career. Subsequently, Riley and his band earned eating money backing nearly every act that recorded at Sun. So indispensable were their talents that Phillips reportedly said to Riley, "I can't let you have a hit record. If I did, you take the band and go out on the road." Eventually, a disillusioned Riley left Sun to embark on a rather remarkable music industry odyssey that continues to this day. He has recorded for dozens of different labels under many different names and cut everything from pop to blues to novelty tunes to instrumentals and tons of good old rock and roll. After moving to California in the early 60s, he became a much sought-after session man, playing harmonica. That's crazy, behind the likes of Sammy Davis Jr., Dean Martin, the Beach Boys, Johnny Rivers, and many others. Riley even sold tapes to Chess, on which they overdubbed the Surfin' with Bo Diddley album. Though a favorite on the Whiskey-A-Go-Go circuit, Riley quit music during the early 70s. He reemerged after the death of Elvis to fresh audiences, craving to see what they missed the first time around, and he does not disappoint. Of all his contemporaries, Billy Lee has the most gas left in his tank. Whether he's rocking hard on stage or remoting gut bucket blues in the studio, Riley continues to tap into what makes him and his music unique and even vital.

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0: WNF 80.5. That's Billy Lee Riley doing the Bobby Gentry song in his own record label. He had a bunch of different record labels. In fact, he owned a record label. The Harold Dorman did the original version of Mountain Love on it. And then Billy Lee Riley later plays harmonica on Johnny Rivers' version of Mountain Love. He became, you know, a record owner. He did that in his own Mojo Records.
1: Exactly. I was at a friend of mine's house, Simon Conway, whose brother played with Otis Redding, and he had this record by a guy named Billy Lee Riley doing Got My Mojo or something like that. It was really good.
0: He did so many things. He was a session musician. He played with Dean Martin. He's on Houston. He played with Sammy Davis Jr. He was booked to do a Sammy Davis.
1: Unbelievable.
0: And he starts playing with Sammy Davis, and Sammy Davis stops, says, listen, come up here next to me and play next to me.
1: Right.
0: We're going to use the same mic. We're going to rearrange the song. He became the center of that. He played on The Lonely Bull with Herb Alpert. Got paid $15 for that, and he's got a whole story about that. He also played on the Beach Boys. He was with the Wrecking Crew, did all kinds of stuff. He's on Good Vibrations. He's in that mix. That's Billy Lee Riley. And, you know, he was driving to Memphis, picks up a couple of hitchhikers back in the 50s, going to see his mom. One of the hitchhikers was Jack Clement.
1: Unbelievable.
0: He started his own studio, and so it's like things just fall together, like you and me and P. Daddy all in the same room with Sister Patty and the show, this radio station. It all just comes together in a beautiful way. We got more coming up, but right now, some WMNF news.
2: Thank you, and good afternoon. I'm Megan Fair with the WMNF news headlines. It's 5:31. Meteorologist Audrey Shirley from the Florida Public Radio Emergency Network has the latest hurricane update.
3: Hurricane Isaias is continuing to move north at about 17 miles an hour as a Category 3 hurricane. Right now, widespread rain showers and storms continue to move through the Panhandle. Tornado watches are in effect along the Panhandle and Forgotten Coast until 9 p.m. Hurricane force winds are expected as Isaias makes landfall this evening. Urban and flash flooding are also expected along with high storm surge. I'm Audrey Shirley.
2: The Tampa Bay area is currently under a coastal flood advisory from Citrus County to Pinellas and Hillsborough County. Governor Ron DeSantis has withdrawn the death warrant for one of the two inmates set to be executed on Tuesday. DeSantis did not give a reason for removing William Lee Thompson from death row. It comes after Thompson's counsel and opponents of the death penalty reported that the 74-year-old inmate has several health issues, including dementia and heart failure. DeSantis was notified of Thompson's health conditions after signing his warrant. He then issued a panel of three psychiatrists to examine his mental condition. Given his dementia and significant cognitive decline, Thompson meets the criteria for insanity. Manatee County Commissioners approved a 12-month data center moratorium yesterday. The ordinance has been in the works since July. It follows Senate Bill 484, which requires a minimum energy tariff to be placed on large load customers like data centers. It also added conditions for providing water to these customers. Energy companies are currently presenting tariff plans to the Public Service Commission.
4: Large-scale data centers are known to require substantial water and electrical resources to power and cool specialized computer servers. In some cases, they require infrastructure demands comparable to small municipalities. Data centers as a use generally do not support many long-term employment opportunities once operational.
2: That is Jay Stearman, the staff presenter for this ordinance. He says many Florida counties have already adopted similar moratoriums. These include Citrus, Hernando, Pasco, Sarasota, and DeSoto, among others.
4: For some positive considerations, the 12-month moratorium will allow time for staff to recommend appropriate code updates, including defining uses, compatibility considerations, water and electricity consumption, noise abatement, environmental impacts, design standards, appropriate zoning districts and future land use categories, and process requirements and fees.
2: While commissioners said a ban is not possible, many members on the board claimed they would not be against a longer delay. Pinellas Sheriff Bob Gualtieri got into a heated exchange with a county commissioner during a discussion about flock cameras yesterday. WMNF's Valerie Smith explains the exchange occurred amid county residents raising privacy and stalking concerns about the cameras.
5: Gualtieri appeared before the Pinellas County Commission to defend automated license plate readers, or ALPRs. ALPR cameras capture information about passing vehicles and load it in an AI-powered database. Flock, Motorola, and Axon all make ALPR cameras used by Gualtieri's office. They're also all sponsors of the Major County Sheriff's Association, an organization led by Gualtieri. the organization produced an 8-minute long video advertising times ALPRs were used to catch kidnappers and people with Alzheimer's. Gualtieri showed that video at the commission meeting. Commissioner Vince Nowicki asked Gualtieri if he could provide more information about the sponsorships.
6: What you're insinuating is offensive. Okay, so don't even go there. I'm not being bought and paid by anybody, and that's a bunch of BS.
7: Didn't say that.
6: No, that's where you're going, and don't go there.
7: We all got an email about it a couple weeks ago.
6: I don't care what you got.
7: So, wasn't my intention.
6: Well, you did.
7: Sorry you interpreted that way, sir.
6: Well, there's no interpretation. You knew exactly what you're doing.
7: Just trying to answer a constituent's request.
6: What's your next question?
5: Gualtieri said he has nothing to do with the sponsorships. The commission doesn't have any vote on ALPRs scheduled at this time. Florida directed the removal of permits for ALPRs on state roads this year, but many of those cameras remain. For WMNF News, I'm Valerie Smith.
2: Traffic is slow approaching downtown Tampa on I-275 South and I-4 West. Tonight, it'll be cloudy, warm, and humid with stray thunderstorms and lows in the mid-70s. Tomorrow, it'll be humid and rainy with highs in the mid-80s. I'm Megan Fair with the WMNF News headlines. 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

0: Matt Hare on guitar, Muddy Waters on vocal, Little Walter on harmonica. Good God.
1: I mean, you know, listen, I like the Beatles. That's a band. I'm just saying. That's not a boy band. That's a boy band right there, I'm telling you.
0: Man, oh, man. Got some crazy stuff going on this weekend. You and I are going to be over at Skipper's, weather permitting, 1 to 4 on Sunday.
1: I think we're supposed to make it. Clearing up as the weekend gets here, and I think we'll have a good time with the weather. And we always have a great time at Skipper's.
0: Oh, God.
1: We had, like, the best crowd, and we celebrated your birthday there. And it's just the food, the people, the atmosphere, you know, it really is a treasure. People come from all over the world to go there and have for decades.
0: And tomorrow I'm going to be over at Jigs Landon down there in Bradenton, and I think that's like 4 to 7. It's always a great time down there. That's the music is wonderful. I get to see some folks from down in Sarasota way, and the sunset is the most, it's just incredible. That alone is worth it. Now, tomorrow night.
1: Come for the music, stay for the sunset. I've been there, Billy. It's, again, another amazing treasure.
0: Tomorrow night, you're going to be with maybe one of the ultimate examples of someone from the UK who heard American rhythm and blues and turned
1: gospel.
0: It into his own. And gospel.
1: Right. Tom Jones. I'm going to be on stage with Tom Jones. I'm going to try to get the ladies to throw their underwear at me, by the way, and maybe I get a nice big pair, can make a turban and be the Sheik of Araby, but that'd be nice. I could be Chuck Willis, I could make a turban, but it's sold out again at Ruth Eckert Hall. Tom Jones, he sounds better than ever.
0: That's what I heard.
1: He was like Elvis. He had the tight leather pants, you know.
0: And oh, yeah.
1: and he can sing anything, and his son is his manager, and he still puts out records, and he's got it. He just has it.
0: God, I remember.
1: I was supposed to work with him last year, but my bride had to work. I could have gone by myself, but my bride said if I did that, I'd be coming home to an empty house. So that's how much she wants to see Tom Jones. So we're very jacked up about that.
0: It's going to be a great time all the way around. How about a little bit of Wilson Pickett from the early days with the Falcons here?

0: me, baby.
1: You know, Billy, I would just like to say, and that record proves it, they don't write love songs like that anymore.
2: I'm telling you, man, it's just, you know, and I thought Misty was pretty much the last word in great love tunes. That was Champion Jack Dupree from 1953 on Red Robin Records, Drunk Again. And then you had One More Heartache, the Marvin Gaye tune redone by the Fabulous. Later, I think the third version of the Paul Butterfield Band, that was off the Pig Boy Crabshaw album. Something to Shout About by the Five Blind Boys, and then the Falcons with Wilson Pickett opening it up. Let's get into some real serious blues here. Have a little Pee Wee Crayton one time.

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1: Listen to those dulcet tones, Fee Daddy, man. It makes me melt each time I hear it.
0: Man, oh, man. Thank you all for listening today. This is a great show, man.
1: Coming up, 6 to 8, Soul Party. Steve the Hitman Williams. It was his birthday last week, so happy birthday, Steve. 8 to 10, The Soul Kitchen. Big Eddie G, David Bryant. 10 to 12, Flashback Friday, Chuck Core Jr. And we'll see you this Sunday. Skipper Smokehouse, 1 to 4.
0: Absolutely, and I'll see you Saturday, tomorrow, at Jig's Landing. Boy, I'm going to be doing some driving. Driving home back to Ocala, drive back to Jig's Landing and Brayden, and come back.
1: Everybody's crazy.
0: Right. It's what I do. I love it. Gosh, it's going to be a good time this weekend. Thank you all for putting us on. It's been a ball. Thank you, P. Daddy.
2: Thank you. It's always good to be here with the boys.
0: Absolutely. Marvin, great show as
3: always. Live from NPR News in Washington, I'm Ryland Barton. President Trump says Russia will supply about 300,000 tons of diesel fuel to the U.S. in an effort to lower rising diesel prices. NPR's Emily Fang reports Trump says he and Russian leader Vladimir Putin talked out the agreement today.
4: It's unclear if importing Russian diesel flies in the face of a new law Trump just signed into effect. Named in honor of the late Senator Lindsey Graham, the law put 500% tariffs on Russian imports and personally sanctioned Putin. The U.S. Treasury Department has, however, just temporarily paused its sanctions on Russian diesel. Trump has also temporarily paused a federal tax on diesel, though some state taxes may still remain, all in an effort to rein in diesel prices that have shot up as much as 70% since the war with Iran. These measures will likely not bring diesel prices down, however. For example, the diesel Russia will provide amounts to just a few days of American national diesel consumption. Emily Fang, NPR News, Washington.
3: Secretary of Homeland Security Mark Wayne Mullen says ICE officers did not know a 5-year-old boy was in the car when they surrounded and shot a Dominican man in New York City last night. NPR's Nate Perez reports officers fired as many as 7 rounds.
5: I shot Oscar Belgal in the neck when he was pulling into a parking space. Mullen says ICE wasn't aware a child was in the car. But he says that Belgal accelerated his speed and rammed 2 vehicles. Mullen also alleges Belgal appeared to target officers with his car.
6: The public outcry should be also towards this criminal, this thug, this gangbanger, this possible murderer.
5: Belgal was treated at a hospital, but has been moved to a detention center outside New York. New York Mayor Zoran Mamdani and Governor Kathy Hochul denounced ICE and demanded they pause their operations. But Mullen has vowed to continue. Nate Perez, NPR News.
3: Forecasters say Hurricane Isaias will make landfall on the northern Gulf Coast tonight. As NPR's Bill Chappell reports, the storm's already being felt on land, lashing the coast with tropical storm force winds.
7: Hurricane Isaias is currently predicted to make landfall close to the Alabama-Florida border. This is a major storm. Forecasters say Isaias will stay at or near Category 3 when it arrives. They also warn that its storm surge could reach from 6 to 9 feet along the coast. Florida Governor Ron DeSantis is urging people to evacuate if they're in a high-risk zone.
8: We always say, you know, you hide from the wind, but you run from the water.
7: Heavy rains will likely cause flash flooding. Making matters worse, the rain will fall on ground that's already saturated. Bill Chappell, NPR News.
3: A powerful magnitude 7.7 earthquake struck Panama today, collapsing buildings and prompting evacuations. Aftershocks have continued, including a magnitude 6.6 quake. The National Weather Service has issued a tsunami warning for several countries, including Panama and Colombia. This is NPR. Authorities in the United Arab Emirates say the Fly Dubai co-pilot attacked the captain of a flight to Tel Aviv last month, intending to crash the plane into Israel's main airport terminal. The UAE's top prosecutor says the Omani national aimed to cause maximum casualties, drawing inspiration from the September 11th attacks. The co-pilot confessed to acting alone. Fly Dubai's checks did not indicate extremist views. During the crisis, passengers detained him and reserve pilots landed the plane safely. Hall of Fame tight end and Super Bowl winning coach of the Chicago Bears, Mike Ditka, has died at 86. As Noah Jennings of member station WBEZ reports, his look was just as legendary as his football career.
9: Mike Ditka was more than a coach. He was a symbol. His signature style, the mustache, aviator sunglasses, and sweater vest, inspired the recurring Saturday Night Live sketch of the Bill Swirsky superfans. And Ditka, being the bold, outspoken person he was, appeared on the sketch once in 1993, just days after he was fired from the Bears.
10: Look, this is Mike Ditka. Let's get it done, sweetheart.
11: And you can take this to the bank, my friends. Live from New York, it's Saturday night.
9: Ditka's likeness will live on at Bears games as fans continue filling the stands every Sunday in his iconic outfit. For NPR News, I'm Noah Jennings in Chicago.
3: The Draconid meteor shower peaks tonight. It comes as Earth barrels through the debris stream left by a comet. Unlike most meteor showers, the Draconids are best viewed in the evening, just a few hours after sunset. 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

FM 88.5. That's Gerald Damien. It's entitled Summer Madness. A very pleasant good evening to you. 6:11 on the town gray. 11 minutes now down past 6 p.m. Good Friday to you. Big shouts going out to P. Daddy, the Marvelous Marvin, and Reverend Billy. Great show every Friday. Keep it locked. It's time now for the best in 60s and 70s soul. It's the Friday Night Soul Party. Tampa's longest running R&B show now on the radio now until 8 o'clock this evening.

Banks and the Dramatics, man. I tell you, when I first met my wife, I don't know what happened. I kind of froze up. I just panicked. 1974 at 18 minutes now, down past the hour. It's Golden Oldies at this station.

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1: Music power. The Iceman, Jerry Butler. The only way and the only reason I let you do it is just because I really love you. 628 at WMNF Tampa, St. Petersburg. 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Here comes Leon Huff. 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

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Freddie Jackson, who passed away this week at age 70. Our hearts are heavy on the loss of Freddie Jackson. R&B legendary soul singer Freddie Jackson passed away Tuesday at age 70. May his soul rest at peace. 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Here comes more gold from Heatwave. It's entitled Groove Line, Soul Party.

Soul, and that's going out to the chosen one at Zephyr Hill, CI, and all the brothers on lockdown. That's going out to Nikki and Reggie, the chosen one. Thanks for the beautiful birthday card, Reggie. You and the brothers on lockdown. 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

In the Tampa Bay area in the nightclubs, Tommy Music Man Mitchell passed away. He was a great friend, classmate, and a local DJ in all of the Tampa Bay nightclubs. Music Man passed away at age 67. To the family, please rest in peace. Also, legendary NFL football coach and great Mike Ditka passed away at age 86 on today. To the family of the great NFL Chicago Bears coach Mike Ditka, who passed away. All right, birthday greetings on tonight goes out to Auntie Barbara. She got a birthday coming up this month. Derek L. Williams, also happy early birthday. Tavon Williams, happy birthday going out to you. And today is my grandmother's birthday. Rest in peace, Miss Delamay Thomas. Grandma, miss you and love you. Nicholas Thompson, happy birthday going out to you. Francis Williams got a birthday coming up the end of this month. Slick and Barbara over in the city of St. Petersburg, Florida. Big shouts going out to you, Slick. Keep it locked to 88.5 FM. The Friday Night Soul Party. Here's October London, 6:54.

73 degrees. It's 7 p.m. This is WMNF Tampa, St. Petersburg. 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

0: Don't be late. Okay. Oh, it's trying to break.
1: It sure is. Everyone's trying to get out of the rain. Oh, it feels so good. The rain. And thinking of you. As soon as I get home, I'm gonna call you and tell you how much I love you. Oh, I feel so good.

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It's time now for Who Did It Better. And tonight it's going to be a triple play weekend at this station. Smokey Robinson did the song back in 1965. The Escorts came back in 1973. And Linda Ronstadt did the same song back in 1978. They all did Ooh Baby Baby, classic jam from 88.5 FM. At the conclusion of the third song, we need 27 calls at 813. It's 239-9663 at this station. Let's go back to Tampa Bay to 1965. Here's William Bill Smokey Robinson and the Miracles.

0: Smokey Robinson, 1965. A classic jam on who?
1: It was the environment. Back.
0: Who did it better?
1: The
0: all right,
1: in,
0: here comes the Escorts. These guys recorded this song in Rahway State Prison.
1: You know, society, right? In a hole for me being here.
0: And it's 1973.
1: We do whatever we do to survive, right? I chose armed robbery. I'm fortunate that I have a talent, and hey, you gave me a chance to, you know, try to get over with it, and I want this to be what I want to do now. You know, I'm saying I'm still the same person. I'm still a poor man. You know, I come from the grassroots, and I'm not going to never forget where I come from. But, like, I think now that I have a new direction to move in, that I'm going to stay with this. This is this singer.

That's a group called the Escorts. 1973, Ooh Baby Baby. Smokey Robinson, just in front of that, 1965. Let's go back to 1978. Here's Linda Ronstadt at the conclusion. 27 calls at this station. On who? Who did it better?

Music Power Radio. Linda Ronstadt, the legendary Izzy K, he's coming up next for the Soul Kitchen. And the words from Izzy K says, Hitman, I think it's going to be a toss-up. All right, it's up to you. 813, it's 239-9663. On who? Who did it better? Linda Ronstadt, 1978. The Escorts, 1973. William Beale, Smokey Robinson, 1965. Jump on the lines. 27 calls got to come in this station.

Music Power Radio, Roberta Flack, and the late but great Donny Hathaway, and the closer I get to you. 741 at this station, gotta play a request from last Friday. Happy birthday going out to Moose. Moose, thank you for phoning in. Here's your request from Gino Vanelli. And big shouts going out to Mario Nunez and the crew. Jefferson High School got a class reunion function coming up. The Hitman will be spinning the jams.

0: classic from Gino Vannelli, and I just want to stop. Going out to Moose, celebrating his birthday. 7:45, 15 minutes now away from the Soul Kitchen with DJ Izzy K. Coming up next at 88.5 FM. All right, joining Steve, the Hitman Williams, is Garrett. And Garrett, have we reached the 27 call goal yet? Or we still need some calls?
1: We still need some calls. We're close, though.
0: Okay. So that means if you haven't voted, pick up the phone and phone in. We need to hear from you, and it's always great when we meet our call goal. Once again, Smokey Robinson, 1965. The Escorts, 1973. Linda Ronstadt, 1978. Ooh, baby, baby. Who did it better in your mind? Phone up. All right, Garrett, any shouts or dedications on tonight?
1: A shout out from Linda Sanders and CJ to Kurt and the Courageous Bible Study crew, and also shout out to the Mateys as well.
0: All right. Thank you, Garrett. We'll come right back. Big shouts going out to a lot of people checking out the show and phoning in on tonight. Louise, Mr. Robert Fields and family, Sharon Edge over in Clearwater, Nini and Sister Soldier over in St. Pete, Nate and Katie in St. Pete, my great friend Mario Nunez, Miss Chrissy down in South Tampa, Dan up there in the Carolinas, Barry in the Carolinas, always listening to the show, the Red Man in the Carolinas. All right, got to jump back to more music so we can let Garrett go to the phone lines. Once again, Soul Party, it's 88.5 FM. Here's one going out to our great friend Zach in St. Pete. Marvin Gaye, Inner City Blues. Also, my Greek brother Mike in Tarpon Springs.

0: Tampa Bay. This concludes another powerful night of broadcasting by the Friday Night Soul Party. Rejoin us next Friday from 6 to 8 p.m. Be as God's will. I gotta leave you now, but I shall return. That's if in doubt, ever indeed. That if the good Lord's willing, and if the creek don't rise, the wind don't blow, I gotta go. That's all for my soul for Oldie But Goodie Radio Show. It's 7:58. Stay tuned for the Soul Kitchen coming up next with DJ Easy K. Right after that, the legendary DJ son Chuck Core Jr. and Flashback Friday. But first, gotta bring in Garrett with the final tally on tonight. We had a dynamite lineup on Who Did It Better. Smokey Robinson, 1965. Escorts, 1973. Linda Ronstadt, 1978. Garrett, what do you have on the final tally, and did we reach our call goal?
1: We exceeded our call goal, Steve.
0: Okay, good, good.
1: So out of 40 calls.
0: Jesus, 40 calls?
1: 40 calls.
0: Beautiful.
1: I know. And we got 40 in total. It was Smokey Robinson who walked away with 21 votes.
0: Okay.
1: And then it was Linda Ronstadt who trailed with 15.
0: Okay.
1: And then it was the Escorts that finished up with 4.
0: Wow. Wow. Congrats to William Beale, Smokey Robinson. And thanks to everyone that phoned in on tonight. We really love you guys and appreciate you. It's 8 o'clock. Stay tuned for NPR News out of D.C. Garrett, final shouts or dedications?
1: Well, I hope everyone enjoyed the show and have a fabulous weekend. And thank you once again, Steve, for a lovely set.
0: All right. Appreciate you. You take care also.
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4: Live from NPR News in Washington, I'm Ryland Barton. Hurricane Isaias is bearing down on the northern Gulf Coast as a Category 2 storm. NPR's Debbie Elliott reports tropical storm force winds and heavy rain are already pounding parts of Alabama and northwest Florida.
5: National Hurricane Center Director Michael Brennan says Isaias will down trees and power lines and bring a life-threatening storm surge.
6: Between the Alabama-Florida border over to Grayton Beach, that's where we expect the highest storm surge inundation of 6 to 9 feet above ground level. That's not just on those barrier islands, but from Pensacola Bay eastward, including the sound sides and the bays, we could see significant water level rises.
5: Flash flooding is also likely with up to 15 inches. Along with scattered tornadoes. Most businesses, schools, and government offices are closed as people seek safe shelter from the storm. Debbie Elliott, NPR News, Crestview, Florida.
4: President Trump has selected a new press secretary, Katie Zachariah. She'll succeed former press secretary Caroline Leavitt, who left the position in August. NPR's Deepa Shivaram has more.
7: Zachariah is a political commentator and an advisor with Trump's Media and Technology Group, which runs Trump's social media site, Truth Social. She also briefly served as a spokesperson at the Department of Homeland Security. It's not clear when her first day in the role would be or when the first press briefing would be. Those briefings have largely been on hold since Leavitt left the position earlier this year. Trump's selection of a new press secretary comes as the president and his party are facing headwinds in the upcoming midterm elections. On social media, Trump says he's confident Zachariah will deliver, quote, strong results for our country, and calls her a loyal and brilliant supporter. Deepa Shivaram, NPR News, the White House.
4: The Nobel Peace Prize awarded to Navi Pillay has highlighted longstanding tensions between Israel and global institutions pledged to uphold international law. Pillay led an UN-backed investigation accusing Israel of genocide in Gaza, something it vehemently denies. She also led investigations into potential ICC charges against U.S. troops in Iraq and Afghanistan. Today, the Trump administration imposed new sanctions on the ICC. The administration believes the tribunal has become politicized and attempted